0: Yeah. Eric Dolphy there on one of his first releases as a leader coming out of Mingus Band. Out there, title track to that LP. Interesting thing about this is it's got Ron Carter not on bass, but on cello. And then George Duvivier on bass. So just cello and bass. And then Roy Haynes on drums. No other instruments. Dig it. You know, Eric Dolphy, that was the first jazz album I ever bought was an Eric Dolphy record. With John Coltrane, but anyway. Before that, two new singles from Big Beat Shop. This guy, Terminal Man and Generation Y. I really like this. He's got a full-length album coming out, and I'm going to watch for that. New Mariachi, Saturday Night Fever, and Mariachi Mix Teca started us off with Golden Brown featuring Hugh Cornwell, who did the Hugh Cornwell, I think is, yeah, who did the original with the Stranglers. That's our set. Hey, man, it's good to be back. I had to be out unexpectedly last week, so big, big thank you to Curtis. I don't think he's tuned in here, but big, big thank you for Curtis for covering at the last minute. Sometimes life comes at you full steam, and I appreciate Curtis having my back. I'm sure the show was good. And Angela, hello to you. I got some music for you. So I gotta, I'll dig it out. Important messages. We'll be right back.
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0: I mean, you got to keep things in good repair. Okay. What to do here? I got Erica Badu for Angela, but I'm not ready to line it up yet. Let's you know what else I was thinking about? Is anybody listening out there a Little Feat fan? This tune, Cold, Cold, Cold, they released on their first record, self-titled album, and then, I don't know, 5 years later on Feats Don't Fail Me Now. I was gonna hit you with both of them, but that Cold, Cold, Cold on, the re-recording of it is a medley with another song. Anyway, let's get into it. This is cool. It's got like a demo vibe. It's just stripped down, and I really like the drum sound and the guitar, and of course, Lowell George is singing. Special treat. Let's get back into it.

0: Oh, my goodness. I was digging through stuff. Glad I caught that. Simande, I think. I've never been clear about how to pronounce their name, but I don't know. That's what I always call them. What a great record this is. Name of the song is Bra, self-titled release. Pick that one up. For that, Erykah Badu, for Angela. Glad you dug it. And Curtis. Curtis says it's one of his favorite albums, too. I like this, man. That neo-soul movement. Oh, back then in the 90s. So many good records came out of that. Including this one. Bad Weezum, Apple Tree, of course. I think it was a big hit for her. For that, Edwin Starr, Easin' In, off the Hell Up in Harlem soundtrack. That's a blaxploitation flick that I have not seen. I am woefully behind in my consumption of blaxploitation films, and I need to do something about that. I promise I will. The Meters, Tippy Toes, and we began the set with Little Feat, the proto version of Cold, Cold, Cold. As somebody, a guy called in, Curtis, a friend of yours. I think I recognize the voice. I don't know who. Anyway, he was excited by it, by hearing Little Feat, and I can dig that. Talked about Little Feat playing with the Dead, and yeah, the good old days, huh? That was our set. Oh, here, I've got a special treat for you.
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0: Wasn't that special? Okay, what are we going to do here? We got some music. Oh, Lexi, my old pal Lexi over there in Boston. I think you're still in Boston. Just checked in via the socials. Good, you know, Lexi, I drove by. I was up and down Geddes Avenue when I was in town this week, and I drove by that. Well, I didn't see the house you grew up in. It's back there, but all kinds of memories from our childhood. And yeah, really nice. There's a lot of people are building houses in their front yards there, which I guess is okay. It's just interesting. The Bernstein's yard seems to have been divided into maybe two additional lots. I'm not sure, but anyway, a lot of good memories, and always good to hear from you, my old pal. And Curtis, I don't know. I want to thank Curtis one more time, now that I know he's listening. Curtis, thanks so much for jumping in on the fly. I don't mind sharing with you, listeners, my mother passed away last week unexpectedly, and so I'm from the Mitten, from Michigan. Had to go back for that. It was a heavy thing. I was able to make it before she went. And, she lived a great life. And I was reflecting. I mean, my parents did not share my taste in music. They didn't. But they certainly encouraged my interest in it. And my mother did. And my pursuit of it. I share sometimes, I was a professional musician for better part of a decade. And they encourage that in so many ways. I'm deeply grateful. And a lot of the songs that I play are, songs that I grew up with listening to on the radio or that I discovered along the way. So let's get back into it. Lexi, yeah, I'll whoop some Arrested Development on you for sure. Let's start out with Tony Allen.

Oh my goodness. 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Let's hear MC Hammer. Yeah. I got a story about this that I don't think I could tell on the air.

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He can't. 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He'd have to break it down with an axe.

0: Curtis, that one's for you. MC Hammer, Pumps in a Pump. For that Tony Allen secret agent, we're going to... Oh, well, it's 7 o'clock. Let me remind you that you're listening to KRBX 89.9 FM Caldwell, Boise. That's Radio Boise Community Radio. My name's Dave. The name of this program is Radio Debut. 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
0: All right, Lexi over there in Boston wanted to hear some old Arrested Development. Who am I to deny Arrested Development their due on the air? Man, when I worked at the hippie whole grain collective, community-owned, collectively-run bakery, that we had this tape that we listened to all the time, this album. Takes me back. And I'm reminiscing a lot about my hometown, where I grew up. Why can't I? Sorry, I'm having some technical trouble here. Hold on. We got to, you know. No. Well, I don't know. Let's just see what happens, huh? Yeah, okay. Got the right one. Lexi, I'm going to play two for you, I think.

And, you know, I was on the Delmark label. Bob Kester, who had founded Delmark Records, had a great record store. He put together these loose, kind of like live sessions, studio sessions, where he wanted the musicians to play the way he saw them playing in the clubs. It really has that vibe. So think about that song, and let's check this out.

Well, there it is. I was waiting. I was waiting. He did. It's been a while since I've listened to that particular one or this record, but he had like a this thing that he did to end probably at least 50% of his songs, the songs that he ever recorded. And if you ever saw him live, probably like 80% of what he did on stage. What a cool record. And this Junior Wells, man, he, as a harmonica player, well, Junior Wells was, he doesn't sing on that. That's an instrumental. They're just an incredible singer. But he also, he was just a really like economical player. And he played these like taut kind of phrases. I love that. Love that record. And cool that Arrested Development sampled it. Hey, you know what? Just since I'm yakking here, let me stop that, and I will give you this special treat. We'll be right back.

0: back.
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3: Yeah, I know I've told you this before, but you always look good. I hope you know that. You always look good, but think about how good you'd look in one of these Radio Boise 15-year hoodies. I got one, and I put it on, you know, and then I look in the mirror. I'm like, damn, even Dave looks good. I think you'd look really good in one of those. Pick one up. I was sad that I wasn't able to go to our 15-year party last night. I just wasn't, you know, I got back into town. It was a heavy week. So I didn't make it. I hope some of you did. All kinds of great bands down there. And, I'll be sure to make the 20th. Okay, back to the music. Let's get Slavic. Put on our tracksuits and whatnot.

That was such a painful transition. I have to hop on here and acknowledge it and apologize for it. It segued into another song on the disc. Dig this one.

0: Yeah. We've talked about this song probably ad nauseum, you know. It's that's another one from my youth. It's like a our pool was called Fuller Pool. We'd get a summer pass and then we'd either walk down. Sometimes I'd walk all the way to the pool barefoot. It was like, I don't know, 2 miles from my house on pavement. Dumbass. Or we would walk over to the University of Michigan bus, which was free, and then that stopped right outside the pool. Anyway, you know, those summer songs there were and always are, and that was one of them, 1973 or so. I always like to play it. David Essex, of course. Fragile State. Before that, Panacea. Nice groovy instrumental. Two from a record I just got my hands on, and it's blowing my mind. It's blowing my mind. Onda Tropica is the name of the record. And it's well, it's a bunch of there's this British guy, Will Holland, like a DJ and producer, and then he hooked up with this Colombian guy, Mario Galeano, and there are a bunch of other people on this, but Mario Galeano, I the only project I know about from him is Frente Cumbiero, which is really cool, and I play them a lot. They're just, I mean, there's like 40 musicians on this, and it's just great. You know, dub stuff, cumbia, straight salsa, all kinds of stuff. They do, there's a cover of Iron Man, which I didn't play, but I don't know, maybe I'll play it next week. Anyway, I'm really excited about that one, and I have the 2-CD deluxe version. Before that, Daniel Hoxman, Sábado. Like Sábado Gigante. Remember that? Jorge, I got. Thank you for your text, Jorge. Appreciate you. You guys remember Sábado Gigante? $2,000. Anyway, sorry. And we began the set with Slavic Soul Party. Shishko's Blues. I used to play at Shishko's over there in Taylor, Michigan. Hey, important message right here. We'll be right back.
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0: Now, by the way, we heard from our friend Rex, involved with the station all kinds of ways, but he said, what did he say here? I spent the day putting a new car stereo in my 1970 Chevelle Malibu. I mean, I can picture that because I'm not enough of a car person, but yeah, Chevy Malibu, sure. First song played on the new stereo? Pumps and a Bump by MC Hammer. I'll take it. Rex, thanks for sharing that. Jaime, good to see you in there in the chat. You know, I have not been keeping up on my Facebook. You know, sometimes it goes blank down here in the basement studio, but a bunch of howdies here. Brother Berkey, I don't know. I hopped onto the treadmill at the Y last week when I was there trying to get my head together. I didn't even notice. Somebody on the treadmill next to me says, Dave, and it's my old pal, Brother Berkey. Good to hear from you. Lexi, we already gave you a shout out. Susan, we used to call you Angel. Susan, Susan wants some Ebo Taylor. Dang. Maybe, I don't know. And Keith Morris. Keith, a fellow Morris. Yeah. Waterloo Records. Any of you out there used to spend time trolling used record stores? Because where I grew up, there was Wazoo, and then there were like two Wazoo stores on the same block and a half. And then there was Record and Tape Exchange around the corner from Wazoo on William Street, and there was PJ's Records. So for a while there, in the kind of early to mid-80s, maybe even late 80s, we had four. And, you know, the records were like $1 to $7 a piece. You could... Oof. Okay. I'm going to stop talking, though. Let's get into some of this.

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The rock and roll scene died after 2 years of solid rock. And you got discs like

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0: Richmond and Surrey, way down in the deep south. 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Well, we've been doing this number, Bo Diddley, for quite some time now. Bo Diddley visited this country last year, and we were playing at the Club of Go-Go in Newcastle, our hometown. And the doors opened one night, and to our surprise, walked in the man himself, Bo Diddley. Along with him was Jerome Green, his maraca man, and the Duchess, his gorgeous sister. Now we're doing that. We're doing this number. Along with them came Rolling Stones and the Mersey Beats. They all stand around digging it. And I overheard Bo Diddley talking. He turned around to Jerome Green. He said, hey, Jerome, what do you think of these guys doing our material? Jerome said,
1: where's the bar, man? Please show me to the bar.
0: He turned around to Dutchess and he said, hey, Dutch, what do you think of these young guys doing our material? She said,

0: Thing is, much as we love Jordan, we can't really dedicate any of these songs because they're so misogynistic. I've been listening to them over the last few days, trying to cram them into my poor old brain. The lyrics are outrageous, Johnny.
1: So the next song is Tender Device.
0: You should send it to one of these woke people. See what they do, see what they make of it.
1: He's not aware he put his face now. He wrote that song, he sent it to us. I don't think he's wanted the sort of just sort of blowing people up, but still, didn't I? You're not allowed to do that anymore.
0: No.
1: Time to change, aren't I? Take note, Tone.
2: This man. 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
1: 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Johnny from Papas. Just heard from him. That's my kind of rock and roll. All right. 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

Hey, friends. 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I'll do the same, and let's meet back here next Sunday, same time, same place. Deal? Till then, be well. Drift Correction is up next.

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3: Happy Sunday, everybody. My name is Brent. I am in tonight for Wayne, and this is Drift Correction.

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0: All right, that took me by surprise. I got to hear a smidgen of the next song, but anyway, we just heard, I'm not going to be able to pronounce this because it's in Celtic, but I'm going to give it a shot. Tra Faden, I guess, with their new single Garbog. I really don't know if I'm pronouncing that right. I doubt I am. But that was a really cool song that just crossed my path. And before them, we heard a brand new one from You Do Right called Doldrums, Doldrums, Eviler Than the Devil. And that's a brand new single from them from, I think, just the last, you know, last week. And we opened up the show with a song from the Odyssey Cult called Leviathan. And that was the opening set to this week's Drift Correction. Thank you for hanging out with me. My name is Brent, and I am subbing tonight for Wayne, who is going to be out this week on a much-deserved, you know, trip outside where he gets to enjoy himself outside of Radio Boise and Boise itself and all that. Great. So we just need to hear a message and we'll get right back to the music.
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0: All right, up next we have another new one from a band from Peru that I just adore, basically. Got to see him a couple times at Treefort, I believe in 23 and 24. Their name is Sistemas Inestables, and they just came out with a new album called Vestigium, and we're going to hear the track Pluvia here on Drift Correction.

0: All right. We just heard a pretty new standalone single from PJ Harvey called Voyager from Partisan Records. And I really have no idea if she's got an album coming out or what, but happy to have any new music at all. So, and then we heard another standalone brand new single from another classic artist that I love very much, Blonde Redhead, with their song Blood Spilled, which they just recently released a couple weeks ago, I think, or within the last month, let's say that. And then we started off that set with Sistemas Inestables with their song Pluvia from their brand new album called Vestigium. And I believe I have a correction. I said earlier they were from Peru, and I was informed by my lovely wife that they are from Santiago, Chile. So apologies to Sistemas Inestables, but no harm intended, I promise. All right, we just need to hear a quick message, and I'll have a last set before the hour.
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0: All right, next up we have another new song from a group that's been around for a little bit called Vanishing Twin. New single, well, I don't know if it's a single, but it's a song off a forthcoming album called Archives, called Bring Me the Axe, again, with Vanishing Twin, here on Drift Correction.

0: All right. We just heard from Krister Bothan, Oren Ambarchi, Johan Berthling, and Andreas Wierling. Excuse me for the uncertainty, but I'm not that confident with attempting foreign sounding names. But we just heard a brand new one from them called Lizardite off their album Serpentine, which just came out recently off Black Truffle Records. And before them, we heard a new one from Vanishing Twin called Bring Me the Axe from their forthcoming album Archives, upcoming from Fire Records. And I believe that was it from that little set. Thanks for hanging out with me. My name is Brent. I am subbing tonight for Wayne. Want to say hi to Jimbo and Jen, who have shown up in the chats. And hoping everybody's having a good Sunday evening. I just need to play a couple spots, and we'll get back to the second hour of Drift Correction.
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0: All right, welcome back. Tonight, we are, I'm going to do a song for strength and courage, just like Wayne always does. And tonight's song for strength and courage is a big one. But don't worry, it flows. I don't know. I'm assuming some of his listeners and just listeners of Radio Boise are familiar with the LA outfit SML, kind of a jazzy, a kind of electronic. Excuse me. Experimental band who they're involved with a lot of other musicians as well, like Jeff Parker, and I believe they were on Flea's new solo album, some of the members. But we're going to hear the second song on their new release called Roundabouts, and it's the title track, Roundabouts, here on Drift Correction.

0: Okay. Congratulations if you made it through that. DJ Manuela says, great SML pick. I love everything they've put out, and I have to agree. So yeah, we just heard a good long one from SML called Roundabouts. And I believe I have to correct myself. I think earlier I said the release was also called Roundabouts, and it's not. It's called Spontaneous Music Live. And it came out earlier this year on International Anthem. And it has two tracks, both of which are over 20 minutes long. And looks like they were improvised live and recorded at the Zebulon in L.A., which I know they play at frequently. So yeah, that was that whole set. Roundabouts by SML. They are one of my favorite new groups right now. So yeah, my name is Brent. In for Wayne tonight. Thanks for hanging out. Just need to play a couple messages and we'll get back to the music on Drift Correction.
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0: And speaking of Shearwater, we're going to hear a new one from them. Came out last month. And I heard this track last week on Strange Feeling with Brian Rushton. And came across my path again, and I thought, why not? So we're going to hear You and Your Dog from Shearwater featuring Laurie Anderson.

buddy. It's sure been a long time. But I was thinking about you today. And I wanted you to know that I was thinking about you. Do you remember that day we drove to the beach and the sea was gone? I guess it was just a low, low tide. But you couldn't see any water at all. Just a white sky above a shimmering plain, like hammered metal in the sun. There were people walking around out there, way out. And they looked like they were floating in space. We walked out there with your dog. What was his name? He was such a good dog. Such a good attitude. Even though we'd been bickering about him all morning, and I felt sorry about it. We talked as we walked, and we mended things a little. And then we stopped talking.

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Those tiny floating people weren't getting any closer. And then I started to get this weird, prickly feeling. Wait, isn't this what happens before a tsunami? So I turned around and walked back to the car. After a while, you and your dog came back too. And there was no tsunami. But when our eyes met, something seemed off. I had to push away the eerie thought that you weren't really you anymore. That some part of you had stayed out there. Maybe even the part I knew best. That day's bothered me ever since. And even though everything's so different now, I think even that beach is gone. I wanted to tell you that I think I was wrong. I think it was me who stayed out. Or maybe both of us did. It's nice to imagine a version of you and me that's still walking around out there, where the beach ends and the sky begins.

pulled up at the dunes, and you turned off the car. And we just sat there, listening to those little crinkling and popping sounds from the engine, with the heat seeping through the windshield. "I guess this is it," he said. "I wish I'd paid more attention. I thought those days were going to go on forever."

0: Okay. So that was a last minute decision, actually. But yeah, I realized I probably need to fill in a little more time. So I picked that Papa M song called Northwest Passage from his 2001 album called Whatever Mortal from Drag City Records. And yeah, astute listeners, especially of my show that I do, Gut Feeling, on my weeks, that he does another version of that off a previous album called Live from the Shark Cage, called Arundel, or Arundel or something like that. And yeah, that's so his, the original version is what I use for my bed music on Gut Feeling. So yeah, that was kind of a down home folksy, version called Northwest Passage, before, Papa. Oh, and I want to shout out to Jen, who totally picked up on that. And yeah. So thanks for that, those comments. And oh yeah, so before Papa M, we heard Shearwater, kind of an interesting song there, or almost spoken word, you know, with music behind. Yeah, Shearwater called You and Your Dog, featuring Laurie Anderson from their new album, The New World, that came out last month on Polyborus. Is that, but perhaps that's how it's pronounced. I don't know. All right. So, yeah, we're winding down the show. I just need to play a quick spot and we'll get back to the last set here on Drift Correction.
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0: Okay. For the last set here of Drift Correction, we're going to go with two of my favorite 90s bands. First, we're going to hear from Chavez with their song Tied Around the Jaws. And then we're going to close out the show with Unwound doing their song Terminus from their final studio album called Leaves Turn Inside You. So if I don't pop on before, it's been a pleasure subbing for Wayne. My name is Brent. And this has been Drift Correction here on Radio Boise.

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2: 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Miss y'all.
3: Polished, Sphinx riddle, etched in diamonds. Holy grail, lucky pulling world stumps to grind them.

rust, snagging zombie scapulas back from the dead. Passion is fed, rhythm and poetry instills in me comity. Curtis blow, a courteous flow, asserting this wodia. Stole a jet from Black Rob, absconded across the pond and rolled to Cambodia. Said hello, gold composer, I flow over cause my

0: history.
1: According to Mrs. Elsie Melcher, a neighbor who asked not to be identified, Joe Cooper left his house 2 weeks ago. According to Angelique Bones, a nosy bitch who lives up the street, he took with him only a toothbrush, a wallet, a steamer trunk, and a plane ticket to Calcutta. Scenario number one, he's hanging by his neck in his f***ing closet.
2: Hi, thanks for having me on the podcast.

taught you to smoke trees? Who you think brought you to ODs? Who you think taught you to smoke trees? Who you think brought you to ODs? 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Who you think brought you to ODs? 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You better bow down on both knees.

0: Well, hidey-ho, neighborinos. It's a-me, Adam Amoeba, your humbled narrator and friendly neighborhood wolf man. Of course, this is Crush Corner. Tonight it's Sans Winkle, however. He's getting some well-deserved beauty rest after last night's giggle bomb set to finish off the 15th anniversary of this beloved KRBX Radio Boise station. But that's completely okay. A, because he deserves it, and two, because I do not come alone tonight. It's still a full house. In fact, we have a special guest, someone who's passed through Tree City 1 a.m. before, but this is a Crush Corner debut for your listening pleasure. The one and only What the Quack Duck.
1: Hello.
0: What's up, dude?
1: What's up? How you guys doing? I'm doing pretty good.
0: Welcome back. Always a pleasure. Now, tell us who else is in the room with you, buddy.
1: I got the homie. He is very talented. He's up and coming. He's one of the younger artists that I've met. If you haven't heard him already, you're going to hear about him. His name's Too Late Rubio, so he's in the building.
2: What's good, bro?
0: Shout out.
2: What's good, y'all?
0: Welcome. Also a Crush Corner debut, if I'm not mistaken. Up and coming. But we'll get to your tracks later because I believe you just dropped some to me, right?
2: Yes, sir.
0: That's right. So stay tuned for that in the coming weeks as well as more tracks from Duck. But, my man, you come here with a little beef. It's not all about the duck. It's not all about the ham. But it's about the beef sometimes. So fill me in because it's been a long summer since we had a chance to catch up. And I know you got a lot to get off your fluffy, feathery chest. So why don't you go ahead and do so now?
1: I got a lot of people to call out. I'm not going to lie. And it's not necessarily just like one person specific. So let's start it off with the very like beginning of all this. So a lot of these like rap fans and like rap people, like just like not necessarily fans, but like artists and people who are just involved in the community, right? Like venues, promoters, they say they're for the community, but they're not like at all. You know what I mean? So let me give you some examples real quick.
0: You came with receipts, right?
1: Yeah, I have screenshots. I got receipts. I got everything for all of this. Like, I can prove all of this.
0: All right.
1: So, let's start it off with, so, the underground, right? A lot of people will just, like, say, like, oh, this person, like, they see an up-and-coming artist, right? And they'll just categorize them as, like, an underground artist, right? It's kind of, like, similar to how, like, when SoundCloud was popular, a lot of people just be like, oh, they see them, they don't like their music, they're just gonna call them a SoundCloud rapper, you know?
0: Mm-hmm.
1: I think that's the same mentality of maybe what's going on, but, like, people really need to realize underground is, that's not like how you could do that. You know what I mean? Like, underground is a mentality. It's a lifestyle. It's a mindset. It's, think back to like artists like MF Doom, Razzcast, artists back in the 90s, bands back in the 90s. You know what I mean? Like, known bands. You know what I mean? Like, I'm talking like mainstream now, but they weren't then. You know what I mean? I mean, definitely popping, but for example, I'm getting off track. Sorry. So, MF Doom, like, he had label oppression, you know what I mean? They weren't letting him release what he wanted to release, so he took a different route and essentially birthed the underground and at least rap, you know what I mean? And that's like what the underground is about. It's like being against the labels, against all the corrupt, not necessarily being against labels, because like not all labels are bad. There's definitely some people out there that are in your better interest, but like nowadays, like literally there was an FBI report that said that like music industry scams are at like an all-time high, so it's like, you know what I mean? Yeah. Anyways,
0: So just to make this clear, so I'm sure that I understand, so you drew a great parallel between what someone might call like the street level underground, right? The field, people out there in the field. Mm-hmm. SoundCloud was a great representation of that. It was almost like an internet underground. Mm-hmm. You mentioned MF Doom and other cats out there that were holding it down, whether they were supported or not. And I'm glad you made a great point, because it's not that you're necessarily against the labels. I mean, who would be against, you know, the big payday? It's just that you're pro positive treatment of the underground.
1: Yeah.
0: Like that's an important distinction that I'm just wanted to drive home, because it's not just a contrarian thing. It's like, it's not good enough to just have beef, right?
1: Yeah, it's like, it's all about the people, you know what I mean? And a lot of people are saying they're for the community, and they are not at all. And for example, BMF, Boise Music Festival. So I actually talked to the owner, and things were going pretty good, you know what I mean? And I barely even like emailed the dude. I sent like maybe 2 follow-ups, right?
0: Mm-hmm.
1: And that's not a lot, you know what I mean? 2 emails, like, that's not a lot. And bro gave me the most snarky remark. It was like, I don't even want to go over it over the air, but like, I was just like, what? You know what I mean? Coming from like the owner of the whole Boise Music Fest, like, you say you're for the community, you know what I mean?
0: It's like, in the name.
1: I mean, yeah,
0: it's
1: like
0: in the name.
1: you're trying to say you're for all these people, you know what I mean? But you're really not. Like, they literally do a very small rinse and repeat, at least in my opinion. And I mean, it's kind of factual. If you look at the lineup throughout the years, they do not switch up the lineup for the locals. You know what I mean?
0: I see.
1: It's the same people over and over again. What about like the newer people? Not necessarily just me, but like my homie Rubio here, or like Killzay, Jacob Alexander, Ghoul, like so many talented artists out here that are young. They could rock a stage like crazy, and I've seen it with my own eyes, you know what I mean?
0: Right.
1: So like, if they were given an opportunity like Boise Music Fest, like, I don't understand why they're not given that opportunity.
2: Bro, we would take over. I'm not gonna lie, we would take over.
1: Yeah, like,
2: for sure.
0: Right on.
1: And
0: love
1: plus
0: it.
1: We would like, I don't understand, like, I'm starting to have a brain fart. I'm sorry.
0: Well, it sounds like you don't feel as if, and forgive me if I don't mean to put words into your mouth, but it sounds like you don't feel like you're getting the recognition that you deserve, and part of that is that they're not meeting you halfway. And like I said, you mentioned Boise Music Fest. Boise's in the name. But Boise perhaps isn't necessarily represented as well as you feel it should be. Who are some of the people that have been on the lineup that you put the duck stamp of approval on, that, you know, that webbed foot little quack right down on the bottom of it?
1: I'm gonna be honest, no one.
0: Ooh, okay.
2: Damn.
1: Like I said, it's literally a rinse and repeat. You know what I mean?
0: Okay.
1: Like, so.
0: Okay, so in your dream scenario, like you just rattled off a few guys. Is that your dream bill? Yourself, Ruvio, Jacob Alexander, Killzay, all underground guys. These guys are doing work. If you ain't on these guys, I'll put you on some game right now, because they're working hard. They're a little bit of everywhere. They're putting together their own shows, whether you book them or not. So it's obviously something to be paid attention to. That's why you're here. That's why we had you on Tree City 1 a.m. because we recognize the hustle and we appreciate that, and we think that's just as much hip-hop as the music and the artistry itself. But so, like, if you could, in your dream scenario, how would you rectify this? If you had to lay out a blueprint, is there even a forgiveness in the books? Is there like a going back you can even reconcile with perhaps management of something like BMF?
1: It's not really about going back. It's just about going forward. Like, if you're going to say you're about the community, which, like, from what I understand, they do a lot for charities. And, like, that's cool. Don't get me wrong. Like, charities is awesome. But, like, what about the actual artists? You know what I mean? The people that are making music. Like, most of the underground artists here, like, I'm not saying every single show is like this, but I've gone to many. And this is another person I'm going to call out, Nate the Plug. I've been to multiple of his shows where the headliner did not sell anything. Well, I mean, maybe a few tickets, but barely anyone was there for the headliner. You know what I mean?
0: Mm-hmm.
1: They were all there for the openers, for the local people. You know what I mean? So if we were to actually put more, like, I don't know, like, people on to, like, stuff like Boise Music Fest, you know what I mean?
0: Mm-hmm.
1: Like, I'm sure it would be popping. I mean, it already is popping, but that's because of the actual headliners. Like, they had Marshmello. Like, he's one of the craziest. Like, I wanted to go simply just for Marshmello, but I was like, after that with the owner or whatever, like, I was just like, I don't like that. You know what I mean? So I just like, yeah, but.
0: Totally. I hear you, and you can't really fault them for getting those big pulls, because that obviously is, I mean, that means more seats for the local people, you know, like more exposure, and, you know, just we take this philosophy with Crush Corner, even though Winkle's been at it for, you know, a decade almost, Tree City, but we always take this philosophy that it's somebody's first time hearing you, you know, no matter what, right? It's somebody's first time, so... You can't help but appreciate the fact that those bigger names do allow exposure for the younger cats, even to just like people in their own neighborhood. You know what I mean?
1: Yeah.
0: But unfortunately, sometimes people do feel left out a little bit on an island, maybe ignored, or maybe even like an alien.
1: Yeah.
0: So you know where I'm going with that.
1: Yeah,
0: if you're not familiar with What the Quack Duck or Ruvio, we'll get to Ruvio in the coming weeks, but this is a What the Quack Duck, WTF Duck, Aliens. Putting you on game right now. Listen to him. Hit us up in the chat at radioboise.org if you want to buck back, if you got something to say. He's not scared. So he ain't scared of none of y'all. So listen to Aliens and you'll see why.

0: What'd you guys think of that track out there? That was WTF Duck. What the Quack Duck with Aliens. And feeling a little bit like an alien right now, so give them some love, give them some hate in the chat if you're out there listening and have an opinion to share, because we're calling people out, man. We're dropping the mic, we're throwing down, the shots have been fired. So what's next? How do we rectify this? I know you're a busy guy. You got some shows coming up. You got some projects coming up. Nothing slowing you down. So what's coming up next in the What the Duck world?
1: So I got the album coming up called Ego Bass. It's kind of a play on words between like the bass, obviously, because with this album, I'm going to be obviously focusing heavily on more of the bass, you know what I mean? Like, boom, boom, boom. Like, this album is going to be something, if you hear it in a concert, you're going to be like, oh my, you know what I mean?
0: Okay.
1: Like, it's going to make you want to turn up and throw a potato at someone. Like, I'm trying to see fresh produce get thrown everywhere from this album.
0: That's hip-hop. Yeah. That is hip-hop right there.
1: Yeah, it's going to be turned, trust. Like, and it's by far, in my opinion, probably, I know I say this with everything, but this is by far my best work. Like, I don't know, I seem to keep one-upping myself in a sense with everything I do. At least I feel.
2: I've noticed, not going to lie.
1: I appreciate that. But I don't know, this album is pretty good. I got some pretty solid features. I actually got Rubio, who's going to be on it. We haven't quite got it done yet, but it will be done soon.
2: Yes, sir.
1: That's going to drop September 18th, I believe. I think I put that down for the drop date.
0: Excellent. September 18th.
1: I do got a song called AutoZone that's kind of like a lead single that's dropped on SoundCloud right now, so it's kind of like an exclusive just for a little bit. So if anyone does want to tap into that, they can go to SoundCloud and listen to that. It's going to give you a little bit of a taste of like what the album's going to be like, you know, that high energy, go crazy. But part of it isn't just about the bass. The ego part or ego bass, it's kind of a play on words with ego death. I want to kill egos with this. It's kind of going back to like calling people out, you know what I mean?
0: Oh, okay.
1: I feel like there's a lot of injustice in the scene, you know what I mean? There's a lot of people not being able to get heard. Like, I think I've only seen one local headliner like at any venue this year. I mean, I could be wrong, but personally, I've only seen one person. I think that was Ace Flow.
0: At the
1: Knit or something like that.
0: Okay.
1: And I think that's crazy because at Rome's, I know Rome's is busy and I love Rome, so I'm not going to throw any shade their way ever because they are an amazing venue. I will always vouch for them.
0: Super supportive of the scene.
1: We
0: love them here.
1: If any scene was like the what you would call DIY, you know what I mean? They are the definition of that. Like, 100% I love
0: Rome's. Respect.
1: Yeah, like I said, there's a lot of other places. So like Duck Club, don't even get me started.
0: Please do. They're kind of they're
1: stealing my name.
0: They're biting your style. Yeah, exactly. I was gonna say like don't cramp the steez, man. What's up, Duck Club? But obviously big players in the game. You wanna pop off at them. You wanna punch up a little bit at Duck Club. Feel free.
1: Well, it's like I think it's kind of crazy, like. Yeah, they're a promoter. They own like the Shrine, the Knit. What else? Like I think they own a couple other venues. But so for like the Knit, for example, I only seen Ace Flow. What about all the other artists? You know what I mean? Like, rap aside, I don't think I've seen one other headliner. I could be wrong, but from what I've seen, and I would say I'm pretty active in the scene. I haven't seen one local headliner, and it's just a bunch of other people, you know what I mean? Even at smaller venues like the Shrine, for example, it's just a bunch of, like, touring acts. And I know, like, that is cool. I love touring acts. I do the same thing. Like I said, I don't know if I said that yet, but I have a show in Provo, Utah, on October 3rd. Like, I do out-of-state type of stuff. So I'm not against the hustle or anything like that, but, like, Duck Club likes to say they're all for the community, like... And I noticed this too on their Instagram. They're always saying, we're for the community, like, we're for local artists and all that. But I really don't see many artists getting like headliner opportunities or even like opener opportunities. Like, I've noticed a lot of, like, out-of-state openers, you know what I mean? Like, and again, no shade to those type of people that are coming from out-of-state, but, like, again, we need to, like, we need to be actually for the community, you know what I mean? We need to, right, like, build a base here, you know what I mean?
0: Keep it in the family, so to speak.
1: Yeah, in a sense, like, people just need to come together and, like, you know? And it is hard because so many people are just like, it feels like the whole scene is low-key at each other's throats. At least in the younger generation, because, like, I know a lot of people definitely don't like me, and I don't like a lot of certain people, but I don't know.
0: You're cool with that.
1: Yeah,
0: you're cool
1: it's just with like,
0: that. You don't need it to keep going, obviously. The proof's in the pudding. Just in case anybody missed those dates, that was September 18th for the new album. And October 3rd for the show to all of our Utah brethren to the south in Provo. What's the venue on that one?
1: It's the Speakeasy, and that has a limited capacity. So if you're going to want to get your tickets, we're already like a good amount sold. I'm not exactly what percent we're at right now, but literally in the first week, we're like 20-30% sold out already. So, I mean, that's the fastest I've ever sold out a show. I mean, it's not sold out, obviously, quite yet, but you know what I mean? Like, it's... If you want to get your tickets, I would highly suggest getting them quick.
0: Heck yeah. Well, you're putting in the work. You're talking big game. We know you can back it up when you so choose, if you ever have to, if anybody bucks back. So feel free to hit us up in the chat. We did drop a link to the SoundCloud account for anyone willing and interested to check out the latest tracks and see what Duck is all about. Recently relocated... You've been repping a couple different scenes, but, man, I don't know anybody who gets out on the road as much as you do. Now, as far as this kind of local headliner topic of discussion, what would you say, I mean, are you familiar with the groups, per se, like Lawrence or Earthlings or Canopy or those guys that do seem to be doing a lot of shows locally? Like, do you know them personally? Have you bumped into them in the scene? Do you have an opinion on them at all?
1: I'm gonna be honest, the only like main people that I have kind of opinions about is All Capital. I don't like them. And I
0: fair enough.
1: I don't want to say why over the air, because that would really be stirring the pot.
0: That's fair enough. Go ahead.
1: Yeah, but you know, you good.
0: I was gonna say, how about you, Ruvio? Like you're here. You're providing the solidarity. You're backing your cat here, your friend.
2: Yes, sir.
0: Your bro. So you got anything to chime in? Are you of a similar mind, or Ooh. Are you just itching? Are you burning it up? Just kind of like just sitting there fuming over something you can't wait to get out there.
2: Boise Music Festival.
0: Honestly, you too.
2: Honestly, yeah. I mean, they had somebody, like, there's another pretty young artist that's from the 208, and that's, he actually goes to my school. I'm not going to say his name. He already knows who he is.
0: You know who
2: but,
0: you are.
2: Honestly, they had him up, which I thought was really weird, because I kind of, like, emailed the like owner or whatever too, and he just like didn't get back to me at all. And then it was just really weird, honestly, because then he emailed me back and all he said was like literally three dots, and that was it. And
0: oh,
2: then
0: wow.
2: Also, Nate the Plug, I'm sorry, not gonna lie, but
0: that's two mentions tonight.
2: Not gonna lie.
0: Sorry, Nate the Plug.
2: Try to get on your Lil Maru show, and you weren't replying back to me. And then you saw the message, still didn't say nothing, and then blocked me. So that was great. I literally just figured that out this morning.
0: Dang.
2: That he blocked me. So yeah.
0: So how much of this do you guys think is hip-hop? How much of it is just people being people?
2: People being people.
1: Yeah, it's just people being people. Because, like, back to the Nate situation, I had an old manager. He went by Beasley. Shout out, Beasley. He's no longer my manager anymore. we had to part ways because, like, I'm gonna be honest, I don't like having a manager, unless if it's more like an assistant, you know what I mean? I feel like managers kind of get in the way, but he was cool. Anyways, Nate literally, like, and like I said, I have the receipts for this. He was out texting people, trying to say he gonna use me for clout and money, and like, and at that point, I had just opened for AZ Shike for him, and that was it. You know what I mean?
0: Mm.
1: And so, like, if you're a promoter, like, bro, how could you do that? You know what I mean? Like, that's just weird. Not to mention the Big Baby Gucci show. Like, I was like, okay, I kind of want to squash the whatever we had at the time. You know what I mean? Because, like, at that point, I was just trying to be forgiven to everybody.
0: Sure.
1: And I opened up for Big Baby Gucci, which was hosted by Nate at the Palace, which I have heard the Palace, not just with Nate, does not have the greatest sound system. So, like, mm-hmm. I can't fully blame that 100% on Nate. Because, like, that is also a venue kind of thing, you know what I mean?
0: Right.
1: Like, I fully understand that. But at the same time, like, Nate was on some stuff, you know what I mean? Like, it wasn't just me. Like my whole set was messed up. Like, the sound was down to, like, 25%, and my vocals were all the way done, or, you know what I mean? Like,
0: eek, yeah, that's like a rough go.
1: Yeah, I was like, how, like, I tried my best, obviously, because, like, if I'm going to do a show, I'm going to perform, I'm going to obviously do a show. That's, like, my job, essentially, you know what I mean? That's what being an artist is.
0: Yeah.
1: But, like, as a promoter, you need to do your job. As a venue, you need to do your job. Like, it's... like, this is still a sort of a business, you know what I mean? Like if I'm going to pay you $200 or more, you know what I mean, for a slot, which is typically the typical with any show out here, like, for opening, you know what I mean? Like, that's just a deposit, by the way, you know what I mean? Like,
0: right.
1: That's just crazy, you know what I mean? Like, there needs to be more, like, what do you call it? Not pay to play. Like, you know
0: right.
1: what I mean?
0: Yeah.
1: Like,
0: yeah.
1: For the community type of stuff. But, yeah, like, Nate's just done a bunch of weird stuff. I don't like that dude.
0: Well, I think that's enough said on that. The message is clear. Nate, the plug, if you are still wondering out there, man, you ain't listening, man. So, shots have been fired, but we're scaling it back. You know what, man? I'm surprised after all this, you're not just numb to it all. This is numb from What the Quack Ducks.

out of just shot it. Wake up baking my love, I'm smoking blunts in the spot. To the face of my lungs, you see me walk with a smile. I took his face from a scrub, you heard her hurt, but I'm proud of the man I am now. But it's just me, I don't count, haha.

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0: Welcome back. This is the one and only Crush Corner. Once again, I'm Adam Amoeba, holding down the fort. Sans Winkle, while he recovers from an awesome Giggle Bomb set last night, he has rolled around, but he's looking a shade pale. So keep him in your thoughts and prayers. If you or a loved one have been positively touched by Winkle's presence in your life, on stage or otherwise, please hit us up in the chat. Let us know and support him through bangers and mashups, which commences in 8 minutes. So for 8 more minutes, we have WTF Duck in the house, 208 Ruvio in the house. We're talking about the game. We're talking about the business. So let me just get to business real quick. Most recently, Back to Business from Pleasantville. Before that, the guest of honor, Duck, with Numb. Before that was Aliens. That was the tracks that we segued to. Earlier in this program this evening, we had Oso Negra with Who You Think featuring P. Dirt, Mig Newman, Chasing Paper, Arthur Maddox and P. Dirt, Unsolved Mysteries, Duck once again with Dat Boy, and before that we asked the question, who dat? It was that boy. And we started at the top of the hour with Oso Negro and Mute Speaker with Cobia, and the one and only Zero Juan Kenobi holding down the Jedi thing from the Dark Side of Amir featuring Madison Proof. But back to Duck, back to Ruvio. Any final statements that you guys would like to say before this lands out there? And you may have some rebuttals, you may hear silence, you may have people slink into the shadows, or you may have some new competitors. Any final statements you'd like to issue?
1: Well, I think it's really interesting that no one commented. So, I mean, obviously people scared.
0: Maybe they're just maybe they're just gathering their own receipts, you know, fact checking. If anyone is interested, this is in the archive for the next 2 weeks at radioboise.org. You can go back, you can listen to this excellent program as many times as your heart desires. Take notes, because you're going to need them to come against this case that's been presented. But sounds like WTF Duck is here to stay and not backing down. Branching out, Provo, Utah next. New album, September 18th. Man, thanks for coming out. Yeah. Next time it's going to be great to have Winkle in here as well, because I know he likes to stir things up and then just swim in the drama. It's like a strange gleam that like happens in his eye, you know, when hip-hop goes wild and people are, you know, jumping up on tables and talking smack, you know. Yeah. So rumor has it it's what led to Biggie and Tupac, but we don't hold Winkle to that. We forgive him for that. He's kind of laying low here in Boise, so don't repeat that.
1: Bro's out here being a secret menace.
0: Yeah, that's right. He's got strings. He's got like fingers in every pot in this game. But he's coming up next with bangers and mashups. Hope he can survive the next 2 hours. In the meantime, thank you so much for listening. This has been Crush Corner. This has been WTF Duck, 208 Ruvio in the house tonight, talking smack, bringing game. Let's go out with another one of your tracks, amigo. What do you say?
1: Sounds good.
0: All right, let's go with well, I would say Kiss, but that's not necessarily what we're looking for here. We want this beef. We want all the smoke.
1: And yeah, so we want the smoke.
0: But we're going out partying. How about Party Bus? What do you say?
1: Yeah, all right. That's a vibe.
0: Yeah, this is a vibe. This is a KRBX debut as far as I know, so I'm honored and happy to play it now. Stay tuned. Bangers and Mashups coming up next.

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7: 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I dig deep in the dusty vinyl mines, dredging up nuggets of the flat black wax they say is back in fashion. I buy the bad records and glean the gold so you can sit back and enjoy the results. If you're not allergic to dust or vinyl, this might be the show for you. It's the gamut from good to bizarrely bad. Do you like surprises? You could just listen to that iPod of yours if you don't like surprises. Or if you're more adventurous, you could listen to Two Ducks and a Pollywog, Friday nights 8 to 10, and get your ears cleaned out.
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0: Greetings, Radio Boise listeners. What's up, everybody? This is DJ Winkle, and I'm here feeling ill. I'm still recovering from the amazing Radio Boise 15-year anniversary celebration that happened last night. I think I had so much fun, went so hard, and now Father Time caught up with me. So, apologize if my voice is a little different, but it is I, DJ Winkle, here, your host of Bangers and Mashups, and thanks for everyone for showing up. If you didn't know, that was an amazing celebration that happened. I know I'm highlighting things from the past, but man, the station did such a good job organizing that event. I want to shout out to the bands that were there. Charlie and the Changelings, AK Bell, Plum Vision, Zach Pack, Earthlings Crew. Man, Earthlings Crew had a rad set. And Ragged Coyote Ultra. It was so much fun. So, anyways, this reminds me, I don't know if anyone would remember, I've been with the station for coming up on about 15 years. And there was one show where DJ Bones lost his voice and he couldn't talk. So he had me try to read all the band names for him. And I just butchered it, but he kept talking, even with his voice just absolutely ragged. Good memories. A lot of fun times we've had here over the last 15 years. And hopefully we can just keep going with your listenership, your support. And yeah, let me tell you what you heard in that last set. A DJ Format with Ill Culinary Behavior featuring Abdominal off an album called Music for the Mature B-Boy. That's from 2003. Also heard from DJ Soup. I could use some soup with my throat right now. That was Front Row People off an album called Burrito Supreme. Gruff Star with, or it's Gruff Czar, G-R-U-F-F-T-S-A-R. Kong Ain't Nothing, that was MF Doom versus Bonobo. DJ Top Cat, this has been one that people have loved over the years. Thought I'd bring it back, dust it off. Still Hits, that's Mama Said Kick Ass. The Prodigy versus LL Cool J. And then Amerigo Gazaway with Big Papa's Got a Brand New Bag. James Brown versus Notorious B.I.D. B.I.G. rather. Yeah, shout outs to some super fans that I met last night as well. I won't call them by name because I don't have permission. But I just wanted to say it's super cool. If you do love this station, I encourage you to volunteer. You can go to radioboise.org and find a way to volunteer. We have Radiothon is coming up on October 14th. So if you'd love to just be part of this project, might seem intimidating, but we're nice folks for the most part. And you can hang out with us and you can grow your community, meet more people, get involved, fight against the loneliness epidemic. So really great meeting some new friends, some fans last night. But anywho, let's go into some more music after these quick messages. Man, if you look up a t-shirt that says Hanson and Nirvana, it's maybe one of my favorite t-shirts of all time. And this mashup from Yit kind of explains it. So if you remember the band Hanson, you might get a kick out of this one. And then we're going to work it out with some Lenlo. That's what we did last night at the Shrine. And then we did some Biggie. So we're going to do one of the songs he sampled. And a lot of other good tunes coming. I'll go all the ways to the top of the hour till midnight. Thanks again for listening to the Bangers and Mashup Show with me, DJ Winkle, on Radio Boise.
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0: 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In all my years of listening to radio, some good, some bad, I've made a few simple observations. And here's a funny thing about a station that lets its own people make the playlists. 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KRBX. 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

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It is 11:59 p.m. Just switched to midnight. If you're listening to this live, my name is DJ Winkle. And this right here is the Bangers and Mashup Show here on Radio Boise. Pardon me for my voice. I've been in bed all day, maybe caught a little of the flu, the party down flu we had at the Radio Boise 15-year extravaganza celebration last night. Glad I was there, and glad to be back here. Masked up, gonna sanitize this whole rig. But yeah, just still feeling good vibes. It's amazing what music can do for you, even if you're not feeling well. It's an awesome thing to kind of bring you back around. So, shout outs in the chat to Russell. Russell in the chat says, another late evening of amazing grooves. Glad you feel that way, Russ. Big energy to you and to all the listeners out there, especially those who may be incarcerated, those who are in Oregon or a different state, those who are just cruising around, or those who are listening to this in the future. Met some super fans at the Radio Boise event, and that was a lot of fun. So, it is cool and neat to know that some people listen. Some do. I got to work on that myself. Let me tell you what you heard in that set. I thought it was pretty fun. Kicked it off with Yitt, Y-I-T-T, M. Bloom, Bloom. That was Hanson versus Nirvana. Little Lenlo with Work It Out. I think that was Jurassic 5, Dave Matthews, and Beyonce. Played a couple samples of some really famous hip-hop songs. So the Tomb Juicy Fruit was an iconic sample by Biggie Smalls. And I might have psyched you out with Freddie Scott when you might have thought you were getting Biz Markie. That was Freddie Scott's You Got What I Need. Just incredible after that with a track I haven't played in years, but it's a lot of fun. Mama Tried the Cowboy Bus. That was Nico Rebel versus Merle Haggard. It's like a trap version of a Merle Haggard song. Works so well. A DJ Sev with Solo Scene Pyjama from Bash of the Titans, Volume 8. Also heard from Manu Chao. Man, I love that song. Me Gusta 2. That was the K-Rill and Redford remix. Just goosebumps on that one for sure. And then finished up with Rylan Rudy. We care a lot about the way it is. We at Radio Boise, and I'm sure you do, listeners, definitely care. I have to start editing myself from content because sometimes people might seem like they're being cruel to each other, but there's a lot of love, there's a lot of positivity, there's a lot of good humanity out there, and let's all participate in it, right? Enough of this negative nonsense. At least, that's how I feel. All right. I got a couple quick messages, and I'm on air for one more hour. Stay tuned at the 1 a.m. block. We might have something special coming at 1 a.m. It's not fully confirmed yet, so I gotta, make sure that's gonna happen. But there might be something really awesome happening at 1 a.m., so if you're up and able to keep listening to the radio, I encourage you to do so. Couple quick messages, and we'll hop right back into the madness with me, DJ Winkle, on Radio Boise.

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1: 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Rock and roll, no halo.

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Another round. 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We just wanna see you shaking up. Now you home with me.

Party rockets in the house.

Greetings, Radio Boise listeners. Ah, I thought that might happen. This is DJ Winkle, whose voice is not 100%, but that's okay. That happens sometimes. A little under the weather today, but I'm here spinning some music that hopefully you are enjoying. Been nice chatting with Russ. May your berries grow strong, sir, through this farming season. That was a lot of fun music. I kept it pretty chill. You know, I'm not feeling 100%, so I'm just playing music that's just soothing, like a nice glass of hot lemon tea with some ginger. Let me tell you what you heard in that last set. Kicked it off with We Us For The Night. That is a Tropical House extended mix. A song that I just love. Brings tears to my eyes. It's so beautiful. Akon and Nektoons with Akon's Beautiful Day. That's the Nektoons remix. Then we went pretty strong instrumental with some artists whose names are at the end of the alphabet. Jan Tiersen with, I'm going to butcher this, Comptine de un Ost et Autre et. William Maranchi with Party Rock Anthem by Time, but it's Hans Zimmer. Also heard from Yanni, one of my favorites. I will argue that Yanni is the inventor of the drop. I looked it up online and a lot of people don't agree with me, but I'm still pretty strong about that opinion. And then another Jan Tiersen track, La Vase de Amelie. That was the MB remix. All right, I have about 20 minutes left in the program. Thinking about what to do. I know I usually go pretty hard with dance party music, but I haven't played any bardcore in quite some time. So I think I'm going to do a bardcore set to finish off the show. Hopefully that's okay with you. And then, yeah, really do appreciate you listening. Thanks again for everybody who came out for the 15-year celebration. And Radiothon is not that far away. 14th is going to be the start of Radiothon. So make plans to come into the station. Hang out with us. All right. Well, my voice is about toast, so I'll let you go. Listen to these tunes. And as I say, each and every week, if you have the opportunity to do something kind for someone in need, volunteer, put some good into this universe. You know, let somebody through on traffic. Just be kind to strangers, especially yourself. Pick up some trash. Text a friend in need. Anything you can do to make this a better community, I encourage you to do so, because we are holding out for some heroes. Here is a medieval bardcore version of that song. I'll be back next Sunday for Crush Corner Bangers and Mashups. Be good to yourself and others.

0: Greetings, Radio Boise listeners. Welcome back. I did kind of sign off, but I have to sign back in because we have big, big news. Marley from Progressive Landscapes is here.
1: Hey, back in the studio.
0: Yeah, man. How long has it been since you last did your last show? Almost a year?
1: Probably. Yeah, probably exactly a year, I would say.
0: Wow. So he went off to college. He's an educated, learned man. And I had to bug him. We played some music last night, and I was like, dude, you got to do your show. And here he is following through.
1: Yes. No, I'm glad you did. It feels good to be back in the studio. I miss this place.
0: It's going to really be cool. Rad, man. Okay, so... yeah, if you're a longtime listener, Progressive Landscapes, progressive metal, but not just metal, so much every different type of music that you would spin.
1: Mm-hmm.
0: What are you thinking about doing tonight? You got one show, maybe one show only. I mean, this place is always open to you, but what are you thinking about doing?
1: I think tonight I'm going to have a special guest, my friend, who is also big into the prog metal scene. So we're going to be playing some instrumental, like some progressive instrumentals that he's been listening to lately that are really sweet. Gonna play some, maybe some live King Gizzard performances that they've been touring.
0: You're into that band?
1: Oh, I've been really into that.
0: Did you, you moved to Chicago. Have you caught any live music in Chicago while you were there?
1: I have, actually. I've seen a few bands that I played on the show before live for the first time.
0: Fun.
1: That's been exciting. Of course, I've seen Umphrey's McGee a couple times up there. They're Chicago legends.
0: For sure. Well, this is dope. This is great. So if you're listening now, stay tuned. Keep tuned to Radio Boise for another hour. The return of Progressive Landscapes, at least for now.
1: Yeah.
0: And this is going to be a really good show. So we're going to hook him in. This is great. DJ Winkle signing off. And Marley is back in the building. Sweet. All right. Speaking of Marley, I got a Bob Marley song. You probably hear that way too much, but it just worked out that way.
1: Oh, that's great.
0: All right. 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
5: No. Hey, how's it going? This is Marley Stambulis signing in for a very special episode of Progressive Landscapes. It's been a year since... It's been a year since I was in the studio here at Radio Boise, and I am excited to be back. Ran into Winkle. We played a show together last night, had a great time. And so he was like, man, just come on in. And I was like, all right, you know what? I will. And I brought my good friend Emmett with me.
6: Hello.
5: Emmett is, I don't know, he's been on the show before. If there's anybody listening who listened a year ago, he was the one who inspired the name Progressive Landscapes. We both kind of are, I don't know, both journey together to find as much prog music as we can. So, yeah, what do we got up first for them tonight?
6: Yeah, so first we've got a song called Cartographer from Chronologist. It's their title track, and it's a really cool just instrumental prog piece. I'm super excited.
5: Yeah, we've got some really sick instrumental, I don't know, compositions, I guess, that Emmett's been listening to a lot lately. So I'm excited to get these going. Let's just make sure we've got everything in order here. All right. Up first, this is Cartographer.

0: 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My name's Marley.
1: I'm Emmett.
0: And what you just heard was Conquering Dystopia as the band. The song was Ashes of Lesser Men. That song goes so hard. That's so cool.
1: Like, indeed.
0: You were saying, you're like, I want more of this genre.
1: Yeah.
0: It's like, yeah, I don't even really know what to describe it. I guess it's just like instrumental, like...
1: It's like... Yeah, I don't even know, like...
0: It's like death, tech
1: guess,
0: death, kind of,
1: yeah.
0: Almost. Mm-hmm. I don't know, it's really cool, though. That song's really fun. And then before that, we had a small artist that you introduced me to tonight, actually.
1: Yeah, it's Ollie Steele, and the song was Open. I'm not super familiar with this artist, but I found them recently, and I thought their stuff was really catchy.
0: Yeah, it was really cool. I don't know if Ollie Steele, I probably could have done a little research, I guess, if Ollie Steele's one guy or if it's the band or
1: yeah.
0: What, but I don't know. I feel like a lot of these like instrumentalists are sometimes just like one guy kind of doing their thing, so very possible. And then started the set off with Cartographer by the band Chronologist. Another one of this like instrumental, sick genre, really cool. That one's came out back in 2016. So these things are getting a little dated now. I don't know if there's any of the... I don't know if Chronologist has put out any newer stuff since then. I haven't checked. But anyway, we're just going to keep it going with the music. This next set is going to be some pretty heavy tech death that I've been really into lately. I know this is like kind of right up your alley. And this band is one that's like easily one of my top tech death bands right now. And you got me into them, the Zenith Passage.
1: Yes. Yeah. Amazing band. The song is Fleshbound Reliquary. It's a new single. Hopefully, I can't wait until they release more singles. I think this next album is going to be amazing. The last one, Date Elysium, was really mm-hmm. good, so I'm super excited.
0: Totally. Yeah, like this single came out last year, so it's been a long time since...
1: Oh, really? It's been that long?
0: Yeah, it came out in December 1st of 2025.
1: Oh, wow.
0: So it's been like 8 months, 9 months. And they haven't put out anything since this single, but it goes so hard. It's so epic. So, yeah, Zenith Passage up next.

0: Welcome back. This is Progressive Landscapes here on Radio Boise, taking you on a journey through all things prog and metal. I think that was the old tagline. But yeah, my name's Marley. I'm here with my good friend.
1: Hello. I'm Emmett.
0: Yes, his name is Emmett. And that song that you just heard was this really cool band from Australia named Growth. The song was Forward Further Spirit Killer. Super cool. It's from an album that they put out earlier this year called Under the Under. I originally was interested in them because I saw a review. I don't know if I told you this.
1: No.
0: I saw a review describe them as, they were like, if you like Carbomb, you'll like this guy. Or you like this band.
1: And
0: I was
1: really?
0: Like, okay. Yeah. Yeah, no, it was like in the review, they were like, sounds like Carbomb. And I was like, interesting. And for those who don't know, well, if you don't know Carbomb, I don't know. I can't help you. You're just going to have to look it up yourself. And I would say they do sound a little bit like Carbomb.
1: Yeah, it's funny. I was literally just saying that as we were listening.
0: Yeah, I know. I kind of forgot, but it's cool that you came to that conclusion on your own because yeah. I like when I started listening to them, I was already thinking that. But mm-hmm. Yeah, they're really interesting. Every song, like that's one of the shorter songs on the album. We were kind of talking about this while we were listening to it. It's like they're almost like taking you on a journey through it. It's like very, you were saying like they don't really repeat sections much or anything like that. Before that was First Fragment with their song Pantheon. They are super interesting. They're French Canadian band. And they are, according to Encyclopedia Metalum, they are neoclassical tech death, which I think makes a lot of sense. Mm-hmm. Yeah, it's like almost power metal-y. I don't know. Very interesting.
1: Very
0: band.
1: Shreddy.
0: Yeah, very shreddy. It's like the whole song is like a solo, but then they have like the solos, which are even crazier than like the rest of the song. And their bassist was going wild on that track. But yeah, it's a really fun song. And then what did we start that set off with? Let's see. Oh yeah. Zenith Passage. Mm-hmm. Of course. How could I forget?
1: It was Fleshbound Reliquary, their new, I guess it's not new.
0: Not new anymore, yeah.
1: Yeah.
0: Newest.
1: Yeah, it was last December.
0: Yeah.
1: Yeah.
0: Yeah.
1: But they should have an album coming out somewhat soon, I hope.
0: Hopefully, yeah.
1: But
0: yeah, you said they have like kind of a big internet presence, or they like put out a bunch of videos and stuff?
1: Yeah, yeah, they have a YouTube channel. They post lots of just like playthroughs.
0: That's cool.
1: Like one takes.
0: Yeah, their songs are super technical. I bet that's pretty fun to watch.
1: Oh yeah, for sure.
0: Nice. Yeah, that track, it just goes so hard. Like I was saying this earlier, but like every time I listen to it, I'm like, damn, like it just keeps getting better. yeah, I am also very excited to see what they have next. And normally this would be where I would break for some underwriting, but we don't have any underwriting to play tonight, so we're just going to keep going with the music. We've got maybe one or two more sets. This hour goes by so fast. So up next, it's the classic. This is one of the first bands I ever played on the show. I've almost certainly it's the band I've played the most on Progressive Landscapes, Mastodon. They have been putting out some new singles because they got an album coming out. When is it coming out?
1: Thursday.
0: Oh, that's exciting. Yeah. So, really quick update. If you didn't know this, sorry, this is kind of old news now, but, their guitarist Brent Hines died a long time ago, or well, like a year ago, year and a half ago ish. I think Brent Hines died in a motorcycle accident. And I think this new album, it's their first album without him. It's kind of like, I'm not entirely sure. It feels kind of bittersweet. It's like they're writing about him a little bit. But we're going to play one of the singles off of this upcoming album that is really cool. I'm very excited about it. This is Snakes for Dinner.

0: Welcome back to Progressive Landscapes. I am not Marley.
1: No.
0: But Marley invited me on for this special edition of Progressive Landscapes.
1: Yeah, so glad you can make it. One night only return. We just had to bring some prog to your airways. That song. That was this really niche underground find, and I'm not being sarcastic. It's this band Entropist from Denver, Colorado. They just put out a new album this year called The Vision. That song was Devour Us. I think it goes pretty hard. I like it a lot. I think it's a great album. Cool stuff. And like I said, pretty underground. Before that is a band that I think you are probably a bigger fan of than I am, but I have to admit that single is really good.
0: Yeah, that was Psycroptic with the song
1: Gathering of
0: Gathering a Venomous Herd.
1: You have to double check.
0: I did double check the name. It's a little long, but it's off their new album, The Pulse of Annihilation, that just released recently. But they're a really cool band. They're from Tasmania.
1: Yeah, another Australian band.
0: Yep, but we saw them a couple years ago.
1: It must have been at least 2 years ago
0: at this point. At the Shredder, and it was amazing.
1: Yeah, they were a really good show. We were talking about this while they were playing, but it's like, I wish we were fans when we went to go see them.
0: Yeah, because that was actually when we first discovered them, was seeing them at the Shredder.
1: Yeah, which was really cool, but I remember, I thought they were decent, but, if I had known the songs, it would have been so much more fun at the time. But still, great live show. And then, we started the set off with Mastodon, Snakes for Dinner. Their single, their upcoming album, which, correction, is not coming out Thursday. It's coming out Friday.
0: Yeah, my bad.
1: It's all good. But yeah, I'm really excited about that. You just can't beat Mastodon sometimes. I don't know. They have not failed to hit yet, in my opinion. I think they just drop banger after banger. We're almost out of time already. It's 1:55 a.m., so I think we're probably going to sign off now. I wanted to end with some King Gizzard and the Lizard Wizard, one of my favorite bands ever. They put out a new album recently that's a very big departure from their previous albums. It's called Alien Metal, and it's an EDM album, which is really interesting. I don't know. I'm not someone who's normally really into EDM, but I think it's pretty cool. Maybe I'm just biased because I like them so much. I don't know. But yeah, so we're going to close off with a live recording of one of their new tracks, Kill for the Steel, live. This was just the other day, if not, let's see, when was this? The 23rd. Oh, that was today. Well, I guess yesterday, technically. So this is brand spanking new. This was a live recording. Anyway, thanks so much for listening. Hope you enjoyed. I don't know, any parting words?
0: No, I'm excited to listen to this.
1: See how this goes. I hope you enjoy. Stay safe out there, and I'll hopefully be back on the airways in another year or something. We'll see. But yeah, thanks for coming on, Emmett.
0: Yeah.
1: All right. This is Kill for the Steel.

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dance with Jim and Paul and kiss some other chaps. Once I was young, but never was naive. I thought I had a trick or two up my imaginary sleeve.

a kid about 3:30. My daddy said, son, come here to me. 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
1: We are brothers from Iceland, and we hope you like our music.

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1: Stop, said the mommy fisher, or you'll get lost. But the three little fishes didn't want to be bossed. 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
2: Poop, poop, skiddly did. 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

0: Hey, Ralph, what's all this commotion about? 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
1: It's that mixtape Crazy Danny gave us. It's nice and all. There's just not enough songs on it.
0: Oh, Ralph, don't you know about the greatest mixtape of all? Here, try this.
1: Oh, man, how long does it last?
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1: Yellow basket full on rhythm and melody from Roseland Ballroom, Broadway and 51st Street, just off Times Square in New York City. Ella Fitzgerald and her famous organ. That was Sweet Sue, and here's Ella with a bit of bad news. It's a blue world.
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Ooh, that is good. From 2021, that's a Lo-Fi Records release from DLJ. DLJ. We also heard from Gustav, a song called Spend Some Time. Less People from Salt Lake City with a track called Capturing the Light. Oat Mellow with a song called Innocent. And Philanthrope started us off with Ocean Patio. Is there, I don't know, patio at the ocean? Ocean patio? That sounds like a really good patio right now. It just does. A very good morning to you. My name's Dano. This show's called The Daybreak Syndicate. Boy, I hope you're doing well. I'm doing exceedingly well. It's currently about 61 degrees outside. Brisk. A little bit. Feels brisk. It's really not that cold, but it's colder than it has been, so feels cold. High today of 94 degrees. Yep, that's right. We're going to increase 44 degrees from where we are now to the peak today. Love that desert. Love that desert. Okay, we got to take a short break. We come back. We're going to hear

0: another song from DLJ because he's just that good.
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0: Founder of Retro Jungle, the Retro Jungle label, based in Lyon, France, and Tokyo, Japan. This is DLJ with Abandoned.

0: Oh yes, from 2022's All Right Already. It's a song called Mere Surmise by Osvaldo. Yeah. We heard from Huez with Modernity. Birds of the West with a song called Naturally Grounded. Moods with Let It Slide. Klim with Lover's Face. And Smile High with a song called Deja. And we started with DLJ, a track called Abandoned. Ooh, all right. We're just sailing along this morning. Sailing right along. I've got lots more music to play, including this classic track from Englewood. The young Mr. Englewood grew up in Princeton, New Jersey, now lives in Madison, Wisconsin. This is a song called Good Evening. I think he's like 23 years old, and when he made this song, he was like 18. Something insane like that. Anyway, we're going to hear that in just one moment, right after these messages.
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No, but I think it's changing. That's the main thing, you see. I think that's why the awards have changed, because the kids are changing for a start. And so is the music changing.

0: Oh, yes, that is Sven Wunder with a song called Take a Seat. Came out last year on an album perfectly named for the show called Daybreak. We heard from Spaes Windu with a track called Reality featuring Reuven Vytoner. That's my best attempt at that name. Escapism is the name of the album. It came out in 2018 on Vindig label. Karma Win with the track called Tokyo Lounge featuring Babouk. Beemic with Charles Bronx. Really enjoyed that one. That's also on the Vindig label. And finally, on the Vindig label, we also heard from Yates with a track called 93. That was played right after The Breed with a song called March, Little Trumpeter. And Inglewood start us off with one of, if maybe not his first, song called Good Evening. Came out in 2019 on an album called Boardwalk Bumps 3, when I think he was just 18 years old. My name's Dano. This show's called The Daybreak Syndicate. I've got lots more music coming up. After all, this is a music show. Right after this.
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0: We return to Germany right now with a track from Session Victim. This is Session Victim with a song called Hey Stranger.

0: Yeah.
1: For all you cool cats out there, that is Savages teamed up with Trip Cat to bring us a song called Me, You, Meow. Ian Pooley brought us a song called Stony Ridge Terrace from 2004. The Offline with Plage de Casernes. That's the Flo Fills remix version, which I don't think I've ever played on the show before. And I had to search it out specifically and find it. I love the original version, and I like that Flo Fills remix as well. And from Session Victim, we started off with a song called Hey Stranger from the 2014 Delusions of Grandeur release called Daybreak. No, called See You When You Get There. Sorry. This show's called Daybreak. Daybreak Syndicate. My name's Dano, and I hope you're having a good morning so far. I'm doing good. We're going to take a short break. We come back, we're going to hear not one, but two songs from Taro. Taro lives in New York. I've got a track here from 2020 called I Know Your Face Better Than Mine, and a new track from this year called Pickleball. Stay tuned.
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0: man. It's one of those songs you could listen to several times in a row. That is Seb Wildblood, a song called Sketches. Came out in 2019, a release called Sketches of Transition on AMT. So good. Man, that's good. Okay, we also heard from Coral, I don't know, K-O-R-A-L-L-E, a track called Block Notes. This song came out last year on Hipdozer label. Give Us brought us a song called Weekend. Coco and Claire Claire teamed up with Porches to bring us a track called Lamb. That was a big hit just a few years ago in 2023. A new release from Tarot called Pickleball. I like to play that song. Makes me think of my wife. She enjoys pickleball. And an older song from Tarot called I Know Your Face Better Than Mine. My name's Dano. This show's called The Daybreak Syndicate. Oh, we're speeding quickly to the end of the show. And I am going to play some more music. But first, the sun did rise this morning at 6:59 a.m. It sets this evening at 8:33 p.m. We've got 13 hours, 33 minutes, and 46 seconds of daylight today. Some brief messages. When we come back, we'll head to the south of France to hear something from Bloombat.
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That is Marama with Did You Mean It? We also heard from Kochemia with A Song of Happiness from 2019. Bloom Bat with Daylight Radio. I guess that's where we started. Short set. My name is Dano. The show is called The Daybreak Syndicate. Thank you so much for tuning in this morning and connecting with me through this magic of radio. I hope that you do have a really fantastic, amazing, and wonderful week. I've got one more song here, discovered on the streets of France. It is a band called Deluxe. This song is called Pony, and it's from 2019. And I think it's a good way to end the show. So we're going to end it right there. Man, you're awesome. You're amazing. And I'm so glad that I know you. I really am. Stay good.

0: From New York, this is Democracy Now!
1: You're at war when you get attacked. We got attacked. The U.S. put 50%. We waited until the United States decided to actually implement these so-called 338 tariffs. That's fine. We've got the reserves. We've got the resilience. We've got the plan. We've got the focus. We will respond.
0: The U.S.-Canada trade war is deepening after talks collapsed Friday. The U.S. has imposed 50% tariffs on Canada, which responded with retaliatory tariffs. We will speak with Avi Lewis, the leader of the New Democratic Party in Canada, and Lori Wallach of the American Economic Liberties Project. Then we go to Florida to speak with Angie Nixon on her upset win in Florida's Democratic Senate primary.
2: In November, we are going to show again what happens when every day people come together around a shared vision.
0: And we will go to California, where Aisha Wahab has won a special election for a seat in the House, even though AIPAC spent millions to defeat her. She's set to become the first Afghan-American in Congress. All that and more coming up. Welcome to Democracy Now!, democracynow.org, the War and Peace Report. I'm Anjali Kamat. Amy Goodman will be back later this week. Iran's leaders have threatened to halt all oil exports from the Persian Gulf and to treat any nation's support for U.S. sanctions against Iran as an act of war. The threat came ahead of today's announcement by Treasury Secretary Scott Bessent of what the Trump administration is calling an economic D-Day aimed at completely severing Iran's remaining financial lifelines. This is Iranian Foreign Minister Abbas Araghchi.
3: This is a repetitive scenario, from the crippling sanctions imposed during the Obama administration to the maximum pressure campaign during Trump's first administration, and now the latest sanctions. All of these measures have been introduced under different titles, but they represent the same kind of bullying that we have always seen in American policy. In other words, it is the same movie they keep playing over and over again. We know this movie, so we know how to confront and deal with it.
0: On Sunday, Iran's currency, the rial, sank to a record low against the U.S. dollar. The International Monetary Fund now predicts Iran's economy will contract by nearly 5.5% this year. Fuel prices are surging in Iran, something that preceded nationwide protests in 2019 and earlier this year. In Gaza, two Palestinian brothers were killed and several others wounded when an Israeli warplane struck a tent sheltering displaced people near Al-Aqsa Hospital earlier today. The attack followed another bloody weekend in Gaza. On Sunday, Israeli forces killed at least two Palestinians, including four-year-old Mohammed Abdel Salam Taha. Separately, a girl was injured by Israeli fire on Sunday in a camp north of Khan Yunis. According to Palestinian officials, Israel has violated the U.S.-brokered so-called ceasefire agreement nearly 4,400 times since it took effect in October. This is Abu Ahmed, a displaced Palestinian who was sheltering close to a building that was blown up by Israel on Sunday.
4: There is no ceasefire. There is nothing. There is nothing. Our lives are destroyed. Our youth are destroyed. What can we do? We want solutions. We want to live in peace. This does not make sense. This does not make sense. It's true these things are happening to other people, but I am also human. I see these things. People torn into pieces. We die. Our morale is destroyed.
0: Meanwhile, Israel's government has warned it may further intensify its attacks after several kites landed in an illegal Israeli settlement on Gaza's border. Palestinian officials said the kites were flown by children, were made of paper, and posed no threat. But Israeli Defense Minister Israel Katz accused Hamas of launching attacks, calling the use of kites an act of war. Israel's far-right National Security Minister Itamar Ben-Gvir has posted video on social media celebrating the construction of gallows where Palestinians will be hanged.
5: This is the facility. In this place, the terrorists will be executed. A hanging rope, viewing chambers where the crime victims will be able to come and watch, like in the United States, by the way. And we are fulfilling what we promised. Look, there were those who ridiculed. There were those who giggled. This place is starting to be built. The facility is being built.
0: In March, Israeli lawmakers passed a law mandating death by hanging for Palestinians who are convicted of terrorism offenses. Jewish Israelis will not face the same punishment for similar crimes. In 2008, Ben-Gvir himself was convicted by a court in Jerusalem of incitement to racism and supporting a terrorist organization. Diplomats from Syria and Israel held U.S. brokered talks in Jordan on Sunday aimed at easing tensions following repeated Israeli attacks, including airstrikes on a major Syrian Air Force airbase. They were the first talks between the two countries in several months, coming after Israel on Saturday struck a civilian vehicle on the outskirts of Damascus. Israel said it had targeted a, quote, terrorist in the deadly drone strike, which left several bystanders wounded. This comes as Israel continues to occupy Syria's Golan Heights, which it seized in the 1967 war, as well as more territory in southwest Syria it seized after the fall of Bashar al-Assad. In Canada, Prime Minister Mark Carney has announced retaliatory tariffs on U.S. imports after talks collapsed without a deal on Friday. On Saturday, the U.S. slapped 50% tariffs on around $20 billion worth of imports from Canada. In response, Carney announced tariffs on $20 billion of U.S. products beginning on September 8th. Carney spoke to reporters on Saturday.
6: Why does it feel like today Mark Carney is going to war? Trade war. The tone.
1: Because we're attacked. You're at war when you get attacked. We got attacked. U.S. put 50%. We waited until the United States decided to actually implement these so-called 338 tariffs. That's fine.
0: We'll have more on the U.S.-Canada trade war after headlines when we'll speak with Avi Lewis, the leader of the New Democratic Party in Canada, and Lori Wallach of the American Economic Liberties Project. In New York, a federal judge has struck down a Trump administration ban on issuing visas to immigrants from 75 countries. When the policy was enacted in January, the State Department claimed, without evidence, that people from those nations are likely to receive public benefits after arriving in the U.S. Among the countries targeted were Afghanistan, Brazil, the Democratic Republic of Congo, Iran, Iraq, Nigeria, Somalia, Sudan, and Yemen. In her ruling, U.S. District Judge Jeanette Vargas said Trump's measure was, quote, patently unlawful and violated federal immigration law by discriminating on the basis of nationality. In Texas, calls are mounting to shut down the South Texas Family Residential Center in Dilley, where it's estimated more than 100 children are being detained by ICE. This comes after a 5-year-old boy, identified as Liam Tadeo, and his father were taken by ICE on their way to a child's soccer game in Austin last week. Journalist Lydia Terrazas of Univision posted a video on social media showing Liam crying and his father handcuffed as they're escorted into a vehicle. The arrest happened just days before Liam was set to start kindergarten. This is Texas Democratic Congressmember Greg Kassar.
7: ICE just arrested a 5-year-old boy on his way to a soccer game in my home city of Austin, Texas. His name, just like the name of the little boy from Minnesota, is Liam. And Liam should be starting kindergarten this week. But instead, he's sitting in a trailer prison right now in Dilley, Texas.
0: Texas Democratic Congressmember Joaquin Castro said ICE denied his request to visit Liam and his father at the ICE camp. Castro said afterwards, quote, his detention is another devastating example of why Dilley must be shut down and why our government must end the detention of children and families. I have seen firsthand the conditions that children and families are being subjected to at Dilley, and no child should be held there. Dilley is run by the for-profit prison company Core Civic. More than 160 people have been deported to Haiti as the Trump administration begins to round up immigrants following the end of TPS, temporary protected status. It was the first deportation flight to Haiti after the Supreme Court greenlit the Trump administration's termination of TPS for an estimated 350,000 Haitians. The plane landed in the northern Haitian city of Cap-Haïtien Thursday. The country's main international airport in Port-au-Prince has been deemed too dangerous due to gang violence and growing political instability. Many of those deported last week were TPS holders and had been living and working in the U.S. since 2010. In related news, a U.S. Navy sailor who is on his 9th month of deployment aboard the USS Abraham Lincoln said his father has been detained by ICE. Joshua Aviles said he'd received a call this weekend notifying him of his father's arrest. Luis Manuel Aviles was taken into custody during a traffic stop in Key West, Florida. His wife said he's a handyman with a valid U.S. work permit. Aviles is originally from Nicaragua and has lived in the U.S. for nearly 20 years. His son Joshua said on social media, quote, "This is heartbreaking for me. I don't know how I can mentally continue working 12-plus hour days, knowing that my dad is somewhere, possibly being treated like a criminal. My dad's only crime was coming to this country to give my siblings and me a better life." Tyson Foods, the largest meatpacking and processing company in the U.S., has shuttered two of its facilities in Illinois and Utah, laying off more than 3,000 workers. The company said in a release earlier this month that it'd be closing its Joslyn, Illinois and Eagle Mountain, Utah facilities, claiming, quote, "one of the most historic cattle shortages the country has ever experienced," as the reason for the move. About 2,500 Tyson employees were impacted in Illinois alone due to the sudden closure of the plant. Workers and supporters held a rally in Joslyn Friday in protest of the mass layoffs. They're demanding the facility be reopened, as well as 6 months of full compensation and benefits for workers who've been left jobless. This comes as Tyson Foods CEO and President Donnie King made over $34 million in 2025, according to the Securities and Exchange Commission. In northwest Indiana, thousands of homes remain without power nearly 2 weeks after high winds and torrential rain knocked down trees and power lines, leaving behind flooded basements and roads. More than a third of a million homes and businesses were affected by the storm. This is Desmond Pompey, a resident of hard-hit Gary, Indiana, where over one in three residents lived in poverty even before the disaster.
8: And these are all the things that people take for granted. The basic things, far as like power, taking a shower, flushing your toilet, anything of that nature like that. So we really under siege, and I hope they just take care of the situation.
0: And a private arbitrator has ordered the Washington Post to rehire the opinion columnist Karen Atiyah with back pay. Atiyah was fired last fall over comments she made about the death of conservative activist Charlie Kirk. Her termination came as the Washington Post laid off more than 300 journalists, dismantling its sports, local news, and international coverage, all under the ownership of billionaire Amazon founder Jeff Bezos. That followed Amazon's $1 million donation to President Trump's inaugural fund. Karen Atiyah spoke to Democracy Now! In February.
9: The reason why this is an international news story, I think the Washington Post stands for a lot more than just a media company. It stands for a lot more than even just journalism, I would say. For a lot of people around the world, they're looking at the Washington Post as a proxy and a bellwether for what's happening to America and democracy.
0: And those are some of the headlines. This is Democracy Now!, democracynow.org, The War and Peace Report. I'm Anjali Kamath. Amy Goodman will be back later this week. The U.S.-Canada trade war is deepening after talks collapsed without a deal on Friday. Canadian Prime Minister Mark Carney accused the Trump administration of issuing demands that would compromise Canada's sovereignty and undermine key industries. On Saturday, Trump slapped 50% tariffs on around $20 billion worth of imports from Canada. Carney then announced retaliatory tariffs on $20 billion of U.S. products beginning September 8th. Carney spoke on Saturday.
10: We've been under no illusions. We recognized from the start that America has changed. Early last year in this room, I observed that the decades-long process of steadily increasing integration between our economies was over. Our government understood before many that America would transform all of its commercial relationships, that it would put a series of tariffs on its closest allies and use economic integration as a weapon. We recognize that sometimes its signature was written in pencil. The gap between partnership and competitor, unfortunately, has remained too wide in recent days. So last evening, I instructed our negotiators to return to Ottawa. We cannot accept what they've offered, and we will not give what they've asked.
0: Canadian Prime Minister Mark Carney took questions from reporters after his address.
6: Why does it feel like today Mark Carney is going to war? Trade war. The tone.
10: Because we're attacked. You're at war when you get attacked. We got attacked. The U.S. put 50%. We waited until the United States decided to actually implement these so-called 338 tariffs. That's fine.
0: President Trump responded online, writing, quote, Canada wants the benefits of being a state without being one. They've also charged our great farmers for many years massive amounts of tariffs. No more, end quote. U.S. Transportation Secretary Sean Duffy appeared Sunday on Fox News.
11: We're great trading partners, right? But Canada gets the benefit of trading with the U.S. more, way more than the U.S. gets the benefit of trading with Canada. It's a country that doesn't have a military. Is we want fairness for the American worker. And some of our best friends are the worst offenders that treat us the worst. And the fact that we provide their security for them and they take advantage of us, I think President Trump was the first one to go, you know what, that's not the kind of relationship that friends should have. And so the president's calling them out. I think you're going to see Mark Carney come to the table very, very quickly because it's going to be devastating for his country.
0: On Sunday, the editorial page of The Wall Street Journal ran an editorial headlined, The Dumbest Trade War Revisited. Trump's decision to escalate a tariff brawl with Canada makes no economic or political sense. The tariffs come just 10 weeks before the midterms. Economists predict battleground states, including Maine, Michigan, Ohio, and Alaska, could face disproportionate economic

0: now. This has followed a sickeningly familiar pattern with Trump threatening and setting a deadline for devastating. I think the Wall Street Journal, rarely agree with the Wall Street Journal, but this is incredibly dumb. It's also incredibly damaging and dangerous. It's going to hurt Canadian workers. It's going to hurt American workers. It's completely unnecessary. And at the last minute, after negotiations are going on, under the threat of these massive tariffs, suddenly Howard Lutnick arrives with a whole set of new demands at the 11th hour. This is the pattern, and we've seen it over and over again. In this case, Prime Minister Carney read the room correctly. Canadians are sick of this. We're already under punishing tariffs in many of our most important industrial sectors, from automaking to forestry to steel and others. And we simply are not in the mood to grant more concessions. And so the Prime Minister walked away from the table. But the truth is, and the wider context of this is, that unfortunately Canada has already made a whole bunch of unilateral concessions. And so we're in a weakened position just in the context of the short-term trade deal. The Prime Minister gave up the digital services tax without anything to compensate it. That's a modest, for big tech, that's a modest tax of about $7 billion a year. It was the only real solid tax we had on the big tech billionaire, I guess we have to say trillionaire class behind Trump. And that was at the beginning of this process, something like a year ago. We're also, while Canadians are united in this feeling that we've given enough to Trump's demands, and we can't concede further without securing protection for our own industries and economy, we're not all in this together. We have to remember, and Laurie and I have been fighting free trade deals between Canada and the United States since the 1980s because the integration of the corporate classes of our two economies has been achieved at the expense of working class people in both of our countries, and to the incredible, staggering enrichment of the wealthiest people and corporations in our economy. We are not all in this together. When the six big Canadian banks made $70 billion last year, they are not directly affected by tariffs, and they continue to make higher and higher profits every single year. We are not all in this together. When the oil and gas sector in Canada, which is majority owned by U.S. corporations, is on track to make up to $150 billion in wartime profits this year alone because of the immoral, senseless, illegal attack on Iran by the United States and Israel. $150 billion in profits for this industry that is not affected, that has been spared all of the tariffs because, of course, the United States needs a huge amount of Canadian oil each and every day. So we are united as Canadians in rejecting more unilateral concessions. We are not all in this together in terms of who's going to be hurt. And we need to build an independent Canadian economy. Mark Carney has had well over a year to get started on that project. He has announced big plans like buying the oil industry a new pipeline for $40, $50, $60 billion of public money, like major projects that suspend Indigenous rights and environmental protections in favor of largely foreign corporations coming in and buying more of our resources. He's having an investment summit on September 12th in Toronto to invite BlackRock and Blackstone and J.P. Morgan. And the Prime Minister has mused about selling our airports and our ports and privatizing more of our economy to the benefit of foreign investors. So we need a Made in Canada plan to develop our autonomy and double down on the things that unite us as Canadians, like our embattled healthcare system, which is also being privatized these days. But we're not on track to do that. This is a fork in the road moment for Canada, and we have a completely different progressive vision to offer Canadians that would help Canadian workers, defend Canadian workers in this crisis, and also get back to work building a truly independent Canadian economy that would benefit American workers as well. As we'll see in this next period, everybody is going to be hurt by this.
1: Avi, these new tariffs affect about 5% of the goods, of Canadian goods that are imported by the U.S. They target about $20 billion worth of Canadian goods. Who is actually hurt by these tariffs? Who are the workers? What are the industries in Canada that would be hurt by these tariffs?
0: Yeah, I mean, we already have tariffs on the automobile sector of 25%. A major integrated sector between Canada, the U.S. and

0: Mexico. And this deal was only to achieve a lowering of 25% to 15% on auto tariffs. That makes the auto industry in Canada uncompetitive, which is why Lana Payne, the head of Unifor, the largest private sector union in Canada, said months and months ago that no deal is better than a bad deal. But this is an extension beyond steel and forestry and auto to tariff a lot of consumer goods, everything from furniture makers to apparel to rubber and plastic products. This would bite deeper into the Canadian economy, across the economy. A lot of smaller and medium-sized businesses in every region of the country. But again, it's not all equally apportioned. It's always certain sectors and certain regions which are hurt the worst. In this case, my province of British Columbia would be most affected by this latest round of tariffs. Ontario and Quebec, the largest economic provinces in our country, would also be severely damaged by this. And don't forget that it's Americans who pay these tariffs, and it's American workers who are also affected. It's the cost of living emergency in Canada and the United States, where food prices, where rent, and the cost of putting a roof over your head, and all of the costs of living are going up and up and up in a period where people are really suffering. So, you know, there are corporate players who will make out fine, but it is the working class people of our continent who are going to be hurt. This may not be the huge proportion of Canadian exports to the United States in one of the biggest trading relationships on planet Earth between our two countries, but this is a deepening of an attack on Canada and on on the American working class, which has been going on since Trump was elected for the second time. And here in Canada, we need to do something big about it. We've got plenty of fantastic proposals about how we could actually protect ourselves. In the short term, we have an unemployment insurance program in Canada that only covers one out of three workers that pay into it. And it only gives you a little more than half of your previous wage or salary when you get laid off. It's hard to qualify for. It takes too long to kick in. We need immediate reforms to our employment insurance system to cover people with more support faster and to cover way more workers in our economy. Those are sort of the short-term things. We need emergency assistance for the sectors that are worst hit by this. Again, manufacturing, wood products, apparel and furniture and others. But we also need a bigger plan to actually Trump-proof the Canadian economy. We could do things when we are making major investments of public dollars in oil pipelines. We could use that money instead to build an east-west electricity grid, double down on renewable energy, which is energy independence forever, because the inputs for renewable energy are always free, unlike oil and gas and coal. We could build an east-west electricity grid to trade renewable energy across our country with battery storage and the cheapest installed energy, solar and wind, on planet Earth today. The world is moving away from fossil fuels in this period, and Canada is being left behind because we are continue under the Mark Carney government to tie our fate to massive military expenditures, massive fossil fuel investments, and all in on AI, which, despite the Prime Minister's excellent words about Canadian independence from the United States, mirror the Trump agenda. And unfortunately, under the surface, we're seeing an expansion of decades of integration of the corporate class between Canada and the United States. That is not a plan to make anybody safe.
1: I want to bring Laurie Wallach into the conversation, director of the Rethink Trade Program at the American Economic Liberties Project and founder and former director of Public Citizens Global Trade Watch. Laurie, building off of what Avi was talking about in terms of U.S. consumers who are hurting, I just wanted to read a couple quotes from politicians from border states. Here we've got Minnesota Senator Amy Klobuchar saying on X, Canada is Minnesota's number one trading partner. Minnesotans are paying for Trump's chaos. Republican Senator of Maine Susan Collins said the new tariffs would, quote, increase costs for Maine families as most businesses will have no choice but to pass on the tariffs to their customers through higher prices. Your response to what's happened with the collapse of the trade talks?
2: So it is the case that this situation is again, I don't typically agree with the Wall Street Journal, but perhaps the most stupid trade fight on in history. In that, yes, if you are a purchaser in the U.S. of some of these goods, for instance, hockey sticks, but not pucks, I mean, go figure, you will see higher prices. But let's step back at the whole situation. And Avi's exactly right. You have at this moment this fight between two visions, neither of which are good for working people or for the environment. There is a way to do trade that benefits the majority of people, small businesses, farmers. And in Trump, you have an oligarch first trade policy. He got elected saying he'd help working people. In fact, what he's done is make exceptions in his tariffs. Whatever you think about tariffs, at this point, 55% of imports into the U.S. have been excluded from tariffs because Trump gives free entry for his buddies in big tech, in chemicals, etc. So we have a situation where between the disruption of supply chains like the U.S. and Canada, which have been not under the right rules, but united in a way that literally it's disruptive to U.S. manufacturing when there's disruption in Canadian manufacturing. You have a situation where the U.S. now is down 75,000 manufacturing jobs since Trump came back to office. We have 30% decrease right now in factory construction since Trump came back the second time, because the tariff chaos and malpractice is so severe. But the problem is, in Mark Carney, there is sort of the high priest of neoliberalism, a guy who has been going around the world trying to sell the Trans-Pacific Partnership, NAFTA on steroids, extra goodies for big tech and for big pharma, ways to attack Canada's wonderful pharmaceutical pricing system that don't even exist in the old NAFTA, as the replacement for the World Trade Organization, as if that's not bad enough. And there is something that is neither Trump's oligarchic trade grift nor the neoliberalism that Carney has in mind that actually could harness the benefits of trade, but neither of these guys is thinking about that. Rather, they're having this kind of personal fight, and it's political. So Trump can't bear the thought someone is standing up to him and not just steamrolling him. Folks in Canada are getting tariffed because they had the temerity to stand up and put tariffs in retaliation to Trump unilaterally tariffing them. That is the basis for these tariffs. And the notion that politically the U.S., Canada, and Mexico right now have the only duty-free trade at all under Trump too. Canada and Mexico still have majority duty-free access. At underlying all of this is, will we renegotiate in a way that works for people on the planet, the NAFTA replacement, the U.S.-Mexico-Canada agreement? And there, I think, are people with a good vision. Avi, for instance, in the U.S., many Democrats in Congress, of how you could fix that agreement and have a lift-up agreement. But instead, with this fight, we're just heading in the worst direction possible.
1: And Lori, how have Trump's economic policies vis-a-vis Canada differed from those, say, with China? And this especially at a time where we're coming up on what the Trump administration is calling economic D-Day, threatening to sanction any country trading with Iran?
2: So this is part of the lunacy of the situation. The United States not only has many decades of putting the economies together, as Avi said, not on behalf of working people, but for instance, the aerospace industry, literally, if you hit tariffs on metal products that are part of the aerospace industry, which is happening, you hurt jobs in the U.S. Instead of thinking about how do we make this smoother, and the U.S. and Canada have relatively balanced trade. If you take the crude oil sent to the U.S. to be processed and employ U.S. workers out of the formula, the U.S. and Canada have balanced trade. And then tariffs go to 50% in some products or higher or lower. But targeting Canada is the big problem when it's not. Rather, it's a partner and has balanced trade. Versus in China, China is the source of a ginormous trade deficit with the U.S., but not exclusively with the world. And it's because of particular policies that Canada is not implementing that China uses regularly, often called beggar thy neighbor, where you take policies suppressing wages, no independent unions, or no safety net, social safety net. So you basically suppress consumption. People save a ton because they're responsible for everything on their own. They have no support from the government. Or you subsidize at enormous rates. All of those interventions mean China is exporting an enormous amount. It's not just hitting the U.S. At this point, countries that were the emerging trade countries, countries like Mexico, like India, like Brazil, are going into trade deficits and are being deindustrialized because of this behavior in China. Trump has cut the tariffs. He feels some friendship with the authoritarian leader of China. And so he and Premier Xi have had many a happy meeting where they cut tariffs with China, the cause of the trade deficit. And here we have 50% tariffs on Canada. I would say, something that is more like middle school or childhood playground battles between Carney and Trump as compared to anything that makes economic sense or geopolitical sense.
1: Before we end, Avi Lewis, I want to go back to you, and I wanted to ask you about this other news from Canada. The Montreal City Council is set to debate a controversial motion calling on the city to suspend institutional ties with the Israeli government. Your response to this?
0: Well, I think I've been knocking doors in a series of by-elections that the Prime Minister has called in Toronto, in Montreal, in Vancouver. And I've been talking to a lot of Canadians at their doorsteps in the past few weeks over this summer. And I have to say that the ongoing genocide in Gaza is a pressing moral issue for, I believe, a supermajority of Canadians. I have only come across a couple of people who take a pro-Israel position at the doorstep and knocking doors in all of our major cities for weeks now. And the vast majority of people are shocked and appalled by the activities of the state of Israel, dragging the United States into attacking Iran in another endless, incredibly damaging war, spiking oil prices and punishing people around the world with higher inflation and higher cost of living, which is already out of control. And the sheer trauma of witnessing, and Democracy Now! Has done a better job than most media outlets in the entire world in documenting the ongoing murder of Palestinians in the West Bank, in Gaza, what is effectively an invasion now of southern Lebanon. People are upset and traumatized by the impunity and the violence visited by Israel on many different civilian populations now in the Middle East. And people in Canada are appalled and want to see their governments at every level do something. We've seen a big battle in Canada, as you have in the United States, where the pro-Israel forces like AIPAC or CEJA here in Canada, the parallel pro-Israel lobby group, are on the defensive now. They still capture most of the political class and the mainstream media, but among the majority of people, we want to see our government step up and take a clear moral position against apartheid, against genocide, and against the killing of civilians. And you see these debates breaking out at the city council level, in educational institutions, and at the national level in Canada. And the tide has turned definitively, and Canadians want to see their governments and their elected officials stand up on the right side of history. It's an ongoing battle, and the forces against us, the conventional narratives, are still very much in place in the political class and in the corridors of power. But the people of Canada know which side is in the light and which side is in the horror of these massive crimes against humanity. And I think the Montreal City Council debate is one of many that you're going to continue to see. It is not going to stop because Canadians are outraged by this impunity.
1: Avi Lewis, thank you so much, leader of Canada's New Democratic Party. Thank you also to Lori Wallach, director of the Rethink Trade Program at the American Economic Liberties Project. Coming up, we go to Florida to speak with Angie Nixon on her upset win in Florida's Democratic Senate primary.

0: Peligrosa, Dangerous Woman by Lila Downs, performing in our Democracy Now! Studio. This is Democracy Now!, democracynow.org. I'm Anjali Kamath. We turn now to Florida, where the progressive state representative Angie Nixon pulled off a stunning victory last week in the Democratic Senate primary. Nixon defeated Alexander Vindman, a former Army intelligence officer who testified during Trump's first impeachment trial. Vindman was backed by the Democratic establishment, and his campaign raised more than 16 times as much cash as Nixon's campaign. Nixon has served in the Florida House of Representatives since 2020. In 2022, she made national headlines for leading sit-ins and other protests inside the Florida Capitol to protest a Republican move to redraw congressional maps. In November, Nixon will face incumbent Republican Senator Ashley Moody, who was appointed by Florida Governor Ron DeSantis to fill the seat of Marco Rubio, who resigned to serve as Secretary of State. If elected, Angie Nixon would become the only member of the Democratic Socialists of America in the Senate. She joined the group in June. Angie Nixon joins us now from Jacksonville. Welcome to Democracy Now!, Angie Nixon. Tell us how you defeated Alex Vindman.
1: Good morning. I'm so happy to be with you all today. I was able to defeat Alex Vindman because it was good old-fashioned grassroots organizing. I am a former union organizer. I'm a community organizer. And I've had the opportunity to travel all across the state of Florida over the past nearly two decades to build a diverse coalition of supporters and, just folks who I've been working with over the past few years, nearly two decades. We actually were able to help increase the minimum wage. I was a statewide organizer with that ballot initiative, also helping with automatic rights restoration. And so it was just hustle. And so I'm super excited to be the Democratic nominee, and I'm glad to be here with you all today.
0: And, Angie, you're facing off Republican Ashley Moody in November. Florida has gone to Trump twice. This is a deep red state. What is your strategy going to be to win in November?
1: My strategy is going to expand on the strategy we had during the primary, just really going to meet people where they are. Unfortunately, my opponent likes to call me names, but that's because she doesn't have anything to show for it. You know, folks are trying to label me right now and put me in a box. But Ashley Moody is someone who actually stole $10 million from the most medically needy kids here in the state of Florida. And they allowed her to divert that funding so that they could defeat two ballot initiatives that would have helped improve the health of Floridians across the state. And her reward for that theft was her appointment to this United States Senate seat. Not only that, but Ashley Moody is just someone who does not speak with folks. She runs away from folks. I've had to answer many calls and respond to many emails that she just did not return to constituents that were in need of assistance. She also voted against the ACA subsidies, which caused nearly 300,000 people here in the state of Florida to drop off the rolls, the ACA marketplace, and it caused our private insurance premiums to go up as well. Ashley Moody is someone who cannot be trusted. She's simply a rubber stamp for Donald Trump. She does any and everything that he says to do, and it's just ridiculous. We need to send people to Washington, D.C. who are going to stand up and push back against Donald Trump, people who are actually going to work hard to ensure they are lowering the cost and ending the corruption and the chaos that's in D.C.
0: And Angie Nixon, you ran on an affordability platform. Talk about your policy priorities if you do win the election in November. What is the message you'll be taking to the Senate?
1: So when I win, because I like to speak things into existence, on day one, I'm going to file legislation to re-extend the ACA subsidies. Folks are going bankrupt simply because they are trying to stay alive. Medical debt is the leading cause of bankruptcy, and that's absolutely absurd. And then we're going to also push hardcore for universal health care. A recent Yale study came out that showed that the government would save $1 trillion if we pass universal health care. Also, it's going to be really important for us to address this housing issue. Right now here in the state of Florida, people who rent, they're paying over 18% the national average. People who have property insurance and they are homeowners, they are paying 300 times more than folks in other states. And that just totally has to change. The reason they're paying all this money is because Ashley Moody took a lot of money from insurance companies. She didn't rein them in when she was the attorney general. And so they just, you know, they help her out by contributing to her campaign coffers. And so I'm happy to let folks know that the only people that I'm beholden to are hardworking, everyday folks. I am someone who prides myself on being unbought and unbossed. Also, I am a mother of five. Me and my husband have a blended family. I was a single mom for 12 years, and I understand how tough it is as it relates to childcare, right? I have a five-year-old right now, and some parents are paying $800 to $2,400 a month simply to try to send their children to a childcare facility. And so I support universal child care. I know that for every dollar we put into child care, we get $3 back in the economy because that allows parents to be able to work. That also allows our children to be diverted from the school to prison pipeline, which, you know, these for-profit prisons, these elected officials, these billionaires, they want our children to have an ill education, a ridiculous, a horrible education, right? Which is why they're defunding public schools, because they want to usher them into the school to prison pipeline. Why make sure that our children have a good quality education when they know they'll make more money off of them going to prison and exploiting their labor? And so these are some of the things that I'm really pushing for and want to see accomplished when I become the next United States Senator. I know there's a rumor going around saying that I want to abolish prisons. I don't. I want to abolish for-profit prisons. There's also a rumor going around saying that I want to defund the police. I don't want to defund the police. I want to defund flock cameras so that bad cops don't have the ability to stalk their ex-girlfriends or their ex-boyfriends. I want to make sure that we have a justice system that works for everyone, not just for the billionaires and co-conspirators of Jeffrey Epstein, who actually are treated more fairly than a single mom who got caught stealing formula to make sure that her child had food. And so these are things that need to really be worked on. We need to make sure that hardworking, everyday people get to shape what their communities look like and what their economies look like. And that's my mantra, that's my motto, and that's what I'm fighting for each and every day.
0: Angie Nixon, in May, you took part at a sit-in in Governor Ron DeSantis' office in protest of the redistricting bill, where you were arrested and now face a jury trial on trespassing charges in September. Talk about redistricting and how that affects what the elections in November.
1: I mean, Donald Trump basically went to a lot of Republican governors and asked them to rig elections for him in the form of redrawing maps. And so we know that this was a partisan gerrymander because Ron DeSantis decided to release the maps to Fox News, and he did it when it was color-coded, and it showed and illustrated where blue seats, Democratic seats, would possibly be converted to Republican seats. And so that goes against our state constitution, and they illegally and unconstitutionally passed this bill. And so I decided to stand up for democracy and actually disrupt the proceedings because, again, what they were doing was illegal and unconstitutional, and it went against what the voters wanted. I know that the people should decide who their representatives are, right? The politicians should not be able to choose who their voters are. And what we're witnessing right now in conjunction with the gutting of the Voting Rights Act is Republican lawmakers in D.C. And all over these state legislatures, they are trying to return us back to the worst chapters of our history. And that is simply because they don't want us to have a say. They want the status quo. And I'm telling and making an appeal to everyone, right? Like, right now, these politicians are working less and less and less. And meanwhile, they're getting richer. We are working harder than ever. And many of us are still struggling to stay afloat. They want us feeling hopeless. They want us to feel as though nothing can change, as though voting won't matter. But they're spending billions and billions of dollars, right, to suppress our right to vote. They're changing laws, making it harder for marginalized communities, for working families to go out and vote. And this is because they want to stay in power. They are so fearful of losing power. And they are fearful that we are going, many people are going to come into power, and they think that we're going to do to them what they've done to many of us for hundreds of years, but that's not the case. What happens when working families come into power, when everyday hardworking people become our state lawmakers, our federal lawmakers, we lead with love and humanity and dignity and compassion and respect. We want to make sure that no one experiences what we experienced as marginalized people. Again, I was a single mom, and I keep going back to this. I was a single mom for 12 years. I know what it's like to struggle. I don't want anyone to have to struggle the way in which I did, right? I know what happens. I am also proof positive of what happens when government does it right. I was a recipient of a workshop, a program in which I was able to gain down payment assistance because money trickled down from the feds, that trickled down to the state, that trickled down to the local government, that allowed me, a woman who had graduated from the University of Florida, that was working for the state but only making $28,000, they helped me pay my down payment. They helped me with down payment assistance as well as closing costs, right? And when I refinanced my home, I paid that back. But these are programs that Donald Trump cut under the big BS bill, programs that Ashley Moody does not want. And that's because they just want their campaign donors and their billionaire friends and family and themselves to get richer. I am ready for hardworking, everyday people to get bailed out. I'm ready for small business owners to get bailed out. We have to focus our efforts on lowering their costs and not these costs of these big corporations. Over 88 companies last year made over $105 billion. They paid absolutely nothing in federal taxes. Meanwhile, I had a woman tell me she made $55,000 last year, and she's on a payment plan with the IRS. Our system is broken. And I want to go to Washington, D.C. to help fix it.
0: Angie Nixon, final question. You joined the DSA recently in June. What is your relationship to the organization? If you win in November, you'd be the first DSA member in the Senate.
1: So you are exactly right. I just recently joined the DSA. I also just recently joined the Working Families Party. And my relationship is one that I just joined them because I saw that they were one of the organizations that was working the hardest to help ensure that people have universal health care. I'm talking to too many people who have loved ones that have died because they were underinsured or they didn't have any insurance. And so I am not an active member of DSA. I just paid a little bit of dues because I paid dues with the Working Families Party because I appreciate certain parts of their platform. Do I agree with all of it? No, I don't. And I don't agree with everything in the Democratic Party as well. And so I want folks to know they don't have to worry about me pushing some type of authoritarianism or any type of dictatorship. As a matter of fact, I have made it my life's mission to push back on any type of authoritarian and dictatorship, which is why I am so adamant about fighting back against Donald Trump and heading to D.C. I want folks to know I am someone accessible, ethical, someone that they can trust. I'm willing to have conversations about any questions folks may have of me and my ideology. But if they look at my track record, they know that I always put people first, hardworking, everyday people first. And that is what I'm going to do when I become their next United States Senator.
0: Thank you so much, State Representative Angie Nixon. You're the Democratic Senate nominee for the state of Florida. Thank you for joining
1: us. Thank you.
0: Coming up, we'll go to California, where Aisha Wahab has won a special election for a seat in the House, even though AIPAC spent millions to defeat her. She's set to become the first African-American in Congress. Stay with us.

0: Everybody Deserves to Be Free by the Resistance Revival Chorus. In California, progressive Democratic State Senator Aisha Wahab has made history by winning a special election to fill the congressional seat vacated by disgraced Representative Eric Swalwell, who resigned amid sexual misconduct claims. Wahab becomes the first Afghan-American elected to Congress representing eastern parts of the San Francisco Bay Area. In 2018, she also became the first Afghan-American elected to public office in the United States. During Wahab's congressional campaign, groups affiliated with AIPAC, the American-Israel Public Affairs Committee, spent over $6 million to support her rival, Melissa Hernandez. Aisha Wahab joins us now. Welcome to Democracy Now! Aisha, you won the primary pretty easily earlier this year, and during this special election, between then and the special election, groups affiliated with AIPAC spent over $6 million to defeat you. Talk about the significance of this victory and how you did it.
1: Well, I just want to appreciate my team and the district for really seeing through it. My district is a decently well-educated district. They knew that my record is very, very clear versus the lies that were spread by AIPAC. And I do want to highlight the fact that the millions of dollars in this district compared to many other districts, for example, we don't have a big city. We don't have an Oakland. We don't have a San Jose or San Francisco. And San Francisco is barely touching $3 million of outside spending. We were pushing over $9.4 million, right? And still counting. We'll see the final numbers. But it did significant damage when there's, in a single month, nearly $6+ million being spread lies. And I'm very happy that the Chronicle actually stated that a lot of the ads were misleading and were lies.
0: And Aisha, it wasn't just AIPAC that was a special interest group that was working against you. You also pushed for a bill that would outlaw caste discrimination when you were in the state Senate, and you pushed for this law in 2023. It ended up being vetoed by Gavin Newsom. But during that time, you faced a lot of death threats and violent threats. And how did you deal with that? And talk about what you were pushing for and what that interest group was.
1: Yeah, so there was a bill that I pushed called to ban caste discrimination, which is practiced in some cultures where you could never educate yourself enough to get out of the caste, right? It's literally a 3,000-year-old slavery model that still exists today. And there were a lot of people that were opposed to it. They will never say why they were completely opposed to it. They pretend that caste does not exist. But the fact that we had the Senate have to pay for a bulletproof vest for me because of the amount of death threats that I received, rape threats, just a lot of weird things. It was important for me to carry the bill all the way through because it was the right thing to do. It basically said that in California, let alone in the United States, discrimination of any kind is bad. And I wanted to ensure that all people in my district felt seen, felt heard, and felt protected.
0: Aisha Wahab, you're the first Muslim and first African-American woman in the state Senate, and you'd be the first African-American in Congress. We're now, coming up on 25 years since the invasion of Afghanistan and 5 years since the Taliban took power. Your thoughts on, the significance of your trajectory and what is happening in Afghanistan?
1: Yeah, I'm an American through and through, born in New York, raised by Uncle Sam in the foster care system. And as an Afghan American, someone who is proud of my culture and heritage, it's disappointing to see what is happening in Afghanistan, where they are blocking women and children from going to school, really living their lives. I think that that's going to be a disaster to come for Afghanistan, let alone the fact that the United States needs to practice diplomacy, and regardless of which group is in power, we should be exercising diplomacy and having a relationship, hopefully even kind of steering them in the right direction when it comes to human rights, women's rights, and just civil rights across the board. Afghanistan is a landlocked nation. It is surrounded by interested parties. They have an unlimited amount of resources that the United States needs to, at least partner with, to have contracts with. And Afghanistan also needs other allies, and we have not really exercised that. There are a lot of different warlord groups that want power that are not the Taliban, too. And I think that each of them are deeply, deeply failed and misguided in the sense that they are not doing what's right for the country. They're doing what's right for themselves. And we have seen, even under the support of the United States, that these warlord groups literally rape the country.
0: And Aisha Wahab, last question. You just have 30 seconds. You talked about growing up in the foster care system. How has that informed your policy priorities? And what is the message you'll be taking to Congress?
1: Definitely. You know, our entire campaign was about unity and supporting the most vulnerable community member. Growing up in the foster care system, going to church, living with different types of people, hearing different languages, I realized that at the end of the day, everyone wants stability, everyone's peace, a thriving future, and to live the American dream.
0: You just have 5 seconds, Aisha. I'm so sorry.
1: I want to be able to do that.
0: Thank you so much, Congressman-elect Aisha Wahab won a special election in California. And that does it for today's show. Happy birthday, Julie Crosby. I'm Anjali Kamath. Thank you for joining us for another edition of Democracy Now!

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9: 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This is Antler Crafts, and this is your host, Eric Gilbert. 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

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I hope you all had a good weekend. Man, it was nice out. I got up on the mountain for Music on the Mountain on Saturday. It was beautiful. Saw some great bands. Enjoyed some fresh air. Hopefully you got some of that, too. It was a busy weekend. Lots of good things happening. We just heard new music from West Side Cowboy from their forthcoming record, It Goes On. That tune is called Worried Age. Loving that band. Sweeping Promises with Rapture Or from their new record, You Say I Romanticize, out now on Sub Pop. Sweeping Promises back in Boise on September 25th. All age show at the Shrine Social Club with locals Proxy and Zap Pack. And Pavement kicked the show off this morning with Silence Kid from Crooked Rain. Crooked Rain came out in 1994 on Matador Records. Remember, you go to RadioBoise.org. You can follow the playlist along live over there. I make notes of when and where folks playing in town to the best of my ability. 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I wasn't able to make it, but hopefully you made it out to the 15th anniversary party that Radio Boise had on Saturday night, and heard it was a good time, and I'm sure many of you did make it, which we appreciate your support, and always nice to see in person, too. I got some music for you now from Smog. This is a tune called Hit the Ground Running. I think, right? Is that what we're doing? I was a big fan of Smog, and Smog was a project of Bill Callahan's, and so I thought it was appropriate to play some Smog this morning. Since Bill Callahan is in town tonight playing an all-age show over at the Shrine Social Club with Francis Chang. So here you go. Good Monday morning. Here's some Smog.

0: Brand new music from Whitmer Thomas, a tune called Terminal Crew of Dudes, out now on Fire Talk. Gollum in there with Real Power from their record The Beat Goes On, came out last year. Gollum on tour with Dummy this fall, and that tour comes to Boise on October 24th. Show at Neuralux with local Slow Exit. Ice Age with The Week from their new record For Love of Grace and the Hereafter, out now on Mexican Summer. Twisted Teens in there with the title track from their new record. Called Florida Water Blues, and Smog with Hit the Ground Running from the record Knock Knock, came out in 1999 on Drag City Records. Smog was Bill Callahan's project. I don't know if he actually does anything as Smog anymore, but he does do a lot as Bill Callahan, has a new record, and is in Boise tonight. All ages show at Shrine Social Club with tourmate Francis Chang. We'll hear some Bill Callahan proper later in the show, but wanted to dive into the Smog world. We're gonna take a short break. When we get back, we're gonna hear new music from The Garden, a tune called 5 Mile Ponytail. Recently released as a single. The Garden haven't been in Boise in a while. They're back this Saturday night for an all ages show at the Treefort Music Hall with tourmate Her New Knife. We'll hear from The Garden when we get back. Stick around.
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0: You're listening to Antler Crafts here on Radio Boise. That was new music from the No Twist. Pretty rad. They have a new record out. It's been a while from them. The new record is called News from Planet Zombie, and that tune's called The Turning. Novulent and Ivry in there with Two Sides from the new Novulent record, Volume 3, out now on Capitol Records. Novulent was just in Boise, and we'll be back on November 22nd on tour with Clarion. That's an all-ages show at Treefort Music Hall. Fontaines, D.C. in there with a brand new single called Marianne from their forthcoming record, Dopamine Chamber, coming soon on XL Recordings. We also heard from Dummy with Full Spectrum Dominance, new single from them, out now on Polyvinyl. Dummy back in Boise on October 24th, show at Neurolux with tour mates Gollum and local Slow Exit. And The Garden with 5 Mile Ponytail from their forthcoming record, Bootleg. I believe the record is out actually on Epitaph. And The Garden back in Boise this Saturday night, all ages show at Treefort Music Hall with tourmate Her New Knife. We're going to take a short break. When we get back, we're going to hear from Rehash, new single called Scene. Rehash, we're here for Treefort. They are back this Thursday for an all-age show at the Shrine Social Club with tourmates Mexican Slum Rats and locals Withstand the Sands. Rehash, when we get back, stay tuned.
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You're listening to Antler Crafts here on Radio Boise. That was Lily Seabird, a tune called Election Day. Came out on her record Light Spheres on Their Way earlier this year on Lamo Records. Hudson Freeman in there with a new single called I-40, out now in Mom and Pop. Psychedelic Porn Crumpets with Found God in a Tomato. I mean, who hasn't? That's from their record High Visceral Part 1. Came out 10 years ago. Psychedelic Porn Crumpets will be in Boise on September 6th, just here in a couple weeks. All-age show at Shrine Social Club with tour mates Spoonbenders. Ty Siegel in there with Running to Nowhere from his new record Chrome, out now in Drag City. And Rehash with Scene, brand new single from them. Rehash back in Boise this Thursday night, playing an all-age show at the Shrine with tour mates Mexican Slum Rats and Locals with Stand the Sands. We're going to take a short

0: break. When we get back, I got some local music for you. We're going to hear from Surf Green Machine. This single of theirs called Crossing Chasms, featuring fellow locals Loom. Surf Green Machine will be playing this Friday night as part of a new showcase of sorts at Treefort Music Hall called Stage Dive Sessions, where Surf Green Machine will be playing, as well as Bad Quitters, Macy Metravers, and Tilted Earth, all here from Boise. It's going to be kind of a hybrid of a live session meets a live show, and we'll see how it goes. That's all on Friday night. Transparently, I'll be one of the hosts, be asking some questions of bands on stage, which if you've heard me interview bands in here before, it's a fun time. And we're going to get to know some of these local bands more. And and there's no cover on Friday night over there for that, if you'd like to witness it. So we're going to take a short break. When we get back, as promised, we're going to hear from Surf Green Machine with Crossing Chasms. Stay tuned.
1: There's one thing that's constant. Not then, not later. Not some blurry distant future. Right this instant. Embody that freedom and drop into the 80s, the December of 1993s, the 1997s, the March 16th, 1968s, and the late early 2012 reissues of the classic from the 1973s.
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1: 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Eternity. 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

0: You're listening at the Crafts here on Radio Boise. That was new music from This Is Lorelei, a tune called Oh No, Now My, from a new record called The Singer in My Band, out now on Matador. Fiddlehead in there with Porchlight, a new single from them, out now on Run for Cover Records. Victory Land with No Cameras from their record My Heart is a Room with No Cameras in It. That came out this year on Mini Hats Distribution. Water from Your Eyes with Playing Classics from their record It's a Beautiful Place came out last year on Matador. Karina Reichman in here with a new single called Shoegaze Summer. She's back in Boise on November 17th. And Surf Green Machine from right here in Boise, Idaho with Crossing Chasms featuring fellow Boise band Loom. As mentioned, Surf Green Machine playing a show this Friday night at Treefort Music Hall as part of a new series called Stage Dive Sessions, and will feature fellow locals Bad Quitters, Macy Matravers, and Tilted Earth. We're going to take a short break, but before we do, just want to say a few things. When we get back, we're going to hear a brand new single from Deep Heaven, also based here in Boise, Idaho. They have a new single out called Parties. Deep Heaven are going to be playing the Getaway Block Party over at Idaho Film Society this Saturday. It's an all-day event, goes all day and into the night. They have multiple stages, all local artists. I know Loba Lara's on there and a bunch of others off the top of my head. But Deep Heaven will be one of the ones playing. And it sounds like they're going to have a stage outside and a couple of indoor stages. So that's all this Saturday over at the Idaho Film Society, put on by Boundary. Once again, it's called the Getaway Block Party. We're going to take a short break. When we get back, we'll hear from Deep Heaven, who will be playing it on Saturday. Stay tuned.
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I'm in your car, I'm in your house, at the movies, catching feelings. Did you know I'm on TV?

I'm in your car, I'm in your house, at the movies, catching feelings. Were you cool in high school? Was it college? Are you still

You're listening to Antler Crafts here on Radio Boise. That was new music from Rachel Chinnariri, a tune called One Song Away from Crying, from a record called I Think I Spoke Too Soon, out now on Parlophone Records. We also from George Clanton with I've Been Young, She's Green in there with Locket from their new record Swallowtail. She's Green back in Boise this fall, October 28th at Shrine. Phoebe Bridgers in there with I Can't Wait from her new record Lost Weekend, out now in Dead Oceans, and Deep Heaven from right here in Boise, Idaho, with their tune Parties, brand new single. Deep Heaven playing the Getaway Block Party this Saturday at Idaho Film Society. Not sure when they are playing. It's a long, it gets going early in the day and goes late into the night. So all local artists, three different stages over at the Getaway Block Party this Saturday at the Idaho Film Society. I got new music for you now from Black Marble, a tune called Jim Carroll New Year from their new record Life in Small Spaces. Black Marble back in Boise for the first time in quite a while, definitely pre-pandemic last time they were here. This Sunday night, it's an all-ages show at Shrine Social Club with tour mates The Surfs and Jimmy Cicero. Here you go, Black Marble with Jim Carroll New Year.

Brand new music from Mark Juliana, a tune called D-Rum, from Beat Music 2.0, out now on Edition Records. We also heard from More, with Like Heaven, new single from them, out now on Promised Land Recordings. Poison Girlfriend with Hardly Ever Smile Without You, from their Poison Girlfriend's EP that came out in 1991. Poison Girlfriend have new music and are touring again and will be in Boise on September 25th. All ages show at Shrine Social Club. We also heard from Black Marble from their brand new record Life in Small Spaces. Out now on Sacred Bones Records, we heard the tune Jim Carroll New Year. Black Marble are back in Boise this Sunday playing an all ages show at the Shrine with tour mates The Surfs and Jimmy Cicero. We're going to take a short break. You've been listening to Antler Crafts here on Radio Boise. Appreciate your listenership. Remember, you go to radioboise.org. You can refer back to the playlist, and you can follow along live. And I do make notes of when our folks are playing in town, if they are, to the best of my ability. We kicked at the beginning of the show, we played one of my favorite Smog tunes, which, of course, is Bill Callahan's old project, Smog. Bill Callahan is back in Boise tonight at Shrine Social Club with tourmate Francis Chang. And we're going to take a short break. When we get back, we're going to hear from one of my favorite Bill Callahan tunes, a tune called Partition, from his record Reality, came out on Drag City in 2022. Bill Callahan in town tonight. Stick around.

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Thanks to Eric Gilbert for another episode of Antler Crafts. 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

The moon is arisen.

The B-side to the Coma Fields EP released last year on the Hyperdub label. That song was Imaginary Festival from Burial to begin today's episode of Strange Feeling. I'm Brian Rushton, and I'll be right back.

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Favorites around these parts, LSD and the Search for God, from their self-titled 2007 EP, this is Starshine, here now, on Strange Feeling.

From her stellar album, Blur, released last year, that was Joanne Robertson, along with Oliver Coates, providing arrangement and accompaniment. The song was Gown. Jeffrey Cantu Ledesma, preceding Joanne Robertson, with A Summer's End, here for you. Towards the end of August, that was from the release Sitting on the Moon, came out on the Mexican Summer label, LSD. And The Search for God began the set with Starshine from their self-titled extended play released in 2007.

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And this next set of music on today's show begins with music from a John Cassavetes film, The Killing of a Chinese Bookie. Bo Harwood with No One Around to Hear It. Here on Strange Feeling.

0: from their 2005 album The Great Destroyer. That was Low with When I Go Deaf. It's been a few years, but I'm still reeling from the passing of band member Mimi Parker, from her untimely passing of from cancer. Just so thankful the music lives on and will be shared today and into the future by people around the world, myself very much included. Preceding Low, Brian Eno, along with Beattie Wolf from the album Liminal. I played The Last to Know, came out last year on the Verve label. Sonia Libianca with Neighborhood from About Room, Room to Be, Rooms. The Feminine Complex with Are You Lonesome Like Me? From their album Live in Love that they released in 1969. The set began with music from John Cassavetes' film The Killing of a Chinese Bookie. The song was No One Around to Hear It, and included, in addition to that movie, on the compilation Searchlight Moonbeam, released in 2023. A few messages for you, and we'll begin the second hour of today's show. Thank you for being here.
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You're listening to Radio Boise, KRBX 89.9 FM, Caldwell, Boise. Also heard downtown on Translator Channel K22ADK, Garden City. I'm Brian Rushton. This is Strange Feeling. The program airs every Monday from noon until 3 p.m. Into the second hour now, with music from Aldous Harding from her 2017 album, Party. This is Swell Does the Skull.

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0: their album Wheat Castles, that was the French trio Alice with Les Fleurs here for you on Monday afternoon on Radio Boise. Blur preceding them with Coffee and TV from their album 13. Portland, Oregon's Illabamba with 8 from their 2023 album Lucha. And Algis Harding began the set with Swell Does the Skull from her album Party. Came out in 2017 on the 4AD label. We're about halfway through today's show. More to come right after this.
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A duo from Los Angeles in the 80s, Repetition Repetition, had their work reissued last year by the Freedom to Spend label. I'm going to share something for you right now. It's the title track from their 1987 album, The Machinist. It's here now on Strange Feeling.

An unbeatable combination. Duke Ellington's songs and Ella Fitzgerald's voice. It was Ella Fitzgerald singing Duke Ellington's Prelude to a Kiss from Ella Sings, the Duke Ellington Songbook, released in 1957. That song preceded by the duo Squanderers, comprised of guitarist David Grubbs and Wendy Eisenberg. I played Theme for Squanderers from their album If a Body Meets a Body. And Repetition began the set near the bottom of the hour with The Machinist, 1987 release.

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2: 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And we're encroaching on the third and final hour of today's show. We'll lead into that with music from Yumi Arai, but first, I want to let you know about a few shows happening tonight, courtesy of Out and About, Radio Boise's live music and events calendar. So tonight, Monday, August 24th, Bill Callahan with Francis Chang. It's happening at the Shrine Social Club Ballroom. It's an all-ages show, and doors are at 7 p.m. Hong Kong FU, Hummingbird of Death, World Asylum, and Parole Violation are at Realms Arcade. That is an all-ages show. Doors are at 7. And lastly, it's Jazz Monday. Jay Moltonen and Camden Hughes at the Sandbar at 6 p.m. That's it for now. You can stay tuned to what's happening in the Valley right here on Radio Boise, 89.9 FM, 93.5 FM, and radioboise.org. And now, without further ado, here is Yumi Arai

An absolutely perfect song from beginning to end. That was The Air That I Breathe from the Hollies from their self-titled 1974 record. Johnny Harris preceding them with an instrumental rendition of Wichita Lineman from the record Movements from 1969. The Alan Parsons Project with Time from their record The Turn of a Friendly Card. And Yumi Arai began the set with Hikokigumu, the title track to her 1973 album. We are now in the third and final hour of Strange Feeling. Certainly glad you're here listening this afternoon. I'll be back with more in just a minute.

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I have music for you now from Ralphie Pagan. This is Make It With You, here on Strange Feeling.

All right. Earlier I played a rendition of a Duke Ellington song that went a different direction than that. Earlier I played Prelude to a Kiss, as sung by Ella Fitzgerald. Here was Duke Ellington's Composition Caravan. A lot of layers of guitar there. Buddy Miller. Excuse me, not Buddy Miller. Buddy Merrill. Different person entirely with a name that's so similar. I said the wrong one. It was from his 1965 record, Guitar Sounds of Buddy Merrill. He was preceded by Lucia Pamela, a singer whose work I encountered many years ago from a compilation I found called Songs in the Key of Z. There was a song on there, well, many songs on there that captivated me. Hers was Walking on the Moon. Enthralled me enough that I had to find more from her. And anyway, I did. Her record, Into Outer Space with Lucia Pamela, is an all-time favorite of mine. I played for you In Love, from that record. Before Lucia Pamela, I played King Curtis with Melancholy Serenade, the B-side to his Summer Dream single released in 1964. Frankie Reyes with Que Sabes Tu from his 2016 record Boleros Valses y Más. Walter Wanderley in that set. I played for you. I played for you his song, I Know I Love You So. Before Walter Wanderley, I have for you Giovanna, from a record released in 1975. I played Step on This Ground with Force, or Stomp Hard on This Ground. The song title is actually in Portuguese, and I just do not want to butcher that lovely language, so I gave you the rough translation of that song title. And that set began with Ralphie Pagan and his rendition of Makin' With You off the album With Love, released in 1971. It is 2:37 p.m. Mountain Daylight Time. I have one final set of music for you this afternoon. I'll share it with you in just 1 minute.

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Final set today begins with Lael Neal. From her record Altogether Stranger, this is Tell Me Now to Be Here. And it's here on Strange Feeling.

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I carved the words I said all over the tree trunks.

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I carved the words I said all over the tree trunks.

Here I see you, distant star.

I discovered the valley of the shifting, whispering sands while prospecting for gold in one of our western states. I saw the silent windmills, the crumbling water tanks, the bones of cattle and burrows picked clean by buzzards, bleached by the desert suns. I stumbled over a crumbling buckboard nearly covered by the sand. And stopping to rest, I heard a tinkling, whispering sound and suddenly realized that even though the wind was quiet, the sand did not lie still. I seemed to be surrounded by a mystery so heavy and oppressive, I could scarcely breathe. For days and weeks, I wandered aimlessly in this valley, seeking answers to the many questions that raced through my fevered mind. Where was everyone? Why the white bones, the dry wells, the barren valley where people must have lived and died? Finally, I could go no farther. My food and water gone, I sat down and buried my face in my hands. And resting thus, I learned the secret of the shifting, whispering sands. How I managed to escape from the valley, I do not know. But now, to pay my final debt for being spared, I must tell you what I learned out on the desert so many years ago.

Voiceover icon, Ken Nordine narrating the shifting whispering sands from Billy Vaughn to close out today's episode of Strange Feeling. I'm very thankful you joined me this afternoon, however much of the program you were able to take in. This show is available for the next couple of weeks on the Radio Boise archive, as well as all the other fine programming you'll find. I'll be back again next Monday. I hope you'll join me. Until then, be well.

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0: 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I am your co-host, Rebecca De Leon.
1: And your co-host, Irene Ruiz.
0: And we are missing a co-host, Gabriel Marcantonio. She is busy doing important things instead of being here with us. But that's okay, because we have a very special guest today. I don't know if you want to introduce yourself or if, Irene, you all are friends.
1: No, let me know. Go ahead and introduce yourself.
2: So my name is Nix Morquilla. I am a Latina romance author who lives here in Boise, Idaho.
0: That's so cool, man.
1: Yeah, and it's really cool to have you on. I've been wanting to have you on here for a while, and finally we're able to make it work. And I think it's important to see voices like yours and people like you who are doing things, who are authors and who are writing. And because I don't think we get many of those opportunities in Idaho, especially someone from Idaho. So we're going to go a little bit. Dive into a little bit of your background. Tell us who you are and where you're from.
2: So I told you who I am. I'm Nix Morquilla. Oh, yeah. I am a Chicana. I was raised in Wyoming by my mother. I don't want to say she was a single mom because she always had like some kind of boyfriend or my stepdad. She was my stepdad for a long time, but she worked like a single mom, multiple jobs. But I grew up with my grandfather very much embedding Chicano culture into me. And I somehow made it over here to Idaho. So that's a little bit about me.
1: Yeah. And speaking of your background, how is Wyoming different from Idaho? I think it's important to kind of like, you know, we don't meet very many Latinos who are like, I'm from Wyoming, right? And, people forget why the Latinos do exist in that state.
2: Yeah. I think there is a lot of, so where I grew up in a little town in Worland, Wyoming, it's very small and it's a farming type of community. I know a lot of my family members moved there because the sugar beet fields, a lot of them worked in them. It's a different, it almost looks like Mexico to me. Like when I think of it in my head, and even as I, you know, got older and I was in Mexico, I was always referring back to that small town as somewhat like Mexico because there's a lot of, and even when I grew up in Laramie or I would go into Colorado, there's parts of Colorado that it's like all, you know, Spanish signs. And so I don't feel like I really, to be honest, I didn't really understand like a lot more racism until I moved to Idaho. And you would think I would see it more in Wyoming, but I didn't.
0: Wow.
2: Not as much as I have here.
0: How old were you when you came to Idaho? Sorry.
2: I came as an adult, so I've been here for my oldest is now 16 years old, so I've been here for 16 years.
0: Wow.
2: So I came in my, like, 1920s.
0: Okay.
1: Oh, so was your baby born in Wyoming and then you came here? Or?
2: Yeah, he was 3 months old when I got on a plane and came here.
1: Okay.
2: Yeah.
0: What brought you here?
2: So the Corona Village on State Street, my husband ended up, he was working there to help his uncle. And then over the years, we bought into the restaurant and we just decided to stay. I mean, we like it here. Like I always tell my husband now, I'm like, you're going to have to bury me here. Like, don't move me anywhere else.
0: Impressive.
1: Yeah. And what part of Mexico is your family from?
2: So on one side, we have Durango and then the other side is Jalisco.
1: Yeah, that's pretty close. I always like to ask what part of Mexico, if your family is from Mexico, you're from, because my family's from Michoacán, and, you know, in Idaho, it's a lot of Michoacanos here, but we also see people from Jalisco
2: in
1: other states.
2: Yeah, there's a lot of people from Jalisco here. So where I grew up, though, in Wyoming, it was all Durango, Chihuahua, like there was... It wasn't like
0: Chihuahua,
2: Yeah, and it was just, even the dancing I noticed was different. Like, I know in Jalisco, it's a lot of banda, but in Durango, it's a lot of, like, norteño, so it's just...
0: And Duranguense.
2: Yeah. Oh, yeah.
0: Which makes sense.
2: Yes, and Duranguense, yeah.
1: Funny fact about Duranguense, it actually created in Illinois in a town in close to Chicago.
0: What?
1: So people think it's created in Durango, but it was actually created in the United States in Illinois.
2: Yeah, Alacranes, aren't they from Chicago, too?
1: Yeah, and so I think people always think, oh, Durango, like, I mean, it's got the origins, but
2: it does, but
1: it was not created there. It was created in... some town in close to Chicago. So it's really a Chicago like export.
2: Yeah.
1: And I guess it's becoming really popular again.
0: It is?
1: Yeah, it's coming back.
2: I'm for this. That was my era.
1: Yeah.
2: That was like my era. I remember my homegirls taking me to bailes and like, I love the Duranguense era. I would relive it again.
1: Yeah, it's crazy. Like our cultures are like very different coming from north and south and central too. Like even
0: very different.
1: Central from north to south because southern tends to be a little more, you know, indigenous.
2: It is,
1: And I mean, all of Mexico is, but Southern like Chiapas and
2: Oaxaca and them. I kind of like make jokes with my kids, but I'm like, Jalisco's very much colonized. There's a lot more, like I have friends from Michoacan and they know like more like kind of like spooky themes and like witchy themes. And I'm like, in Jalisco, you don't see that as much. You know, there's not a lot of like curanderas, botanicas, because it was just so heavily influenced and colonized. And there's a lot more like light. That's why they say in Jalisco, there's a lot more like lighter skin. We're a lot lighter skin.
1: Yeah. And I think people, because Michoacan is known for the Purépecha culture. And that's a civilization that was able to outlast colonization. So, you know, the language is still there. Mm-hmm. A lot of the practices are still there. A lot of towns are very Purépecha. They have their own isla, their island. So there's a lot to be said about Michoacan and why a lot of us have very like those kind of tales, like folk tales and things like that. So talking about storytelling, since we're kind of delving into a little bit of that, you are an author. And so how did you get into writing, and were you passionate about reading too? Because I know a lot of people, it goes hand in hand, right?
2: Yeah. You know what? I think that for me, it was always the storytelling aspect. So my abuelito, he was like a storyteller. So even now looking back, I see like him setting up like the plot, like the structure of a story. So I've always been fascinated with that. I was like the prima that was like telling ghost stories and making everybody cry. And then I like telling stories. So when the writing part came in, I was still a good storyteller. I just couldn't put it to pen. So I was like a dramatic teen. So I wrote a lot of poetry. I started with poetry. But I think that like, as I've gotten older, like I've really appreciated like a well-crafted story. And as I'm reading things, I'm doing like I did with my grandpa's stories. And I'm like looking for like where the tension picks up, why I like this and why. So I think that the writing stories didn't come in until later, but the poetry and trying to get like a feeling out that other people could relate to has always been there.
1: Yeah. So you started with poetry, and why poetry?
2: Well, when I was younger, we had like a poetry contest in our fourth grade. So I just signed up and did like and I won. And then when I got older, I would say like when I moved here, actually, I was kind of isolated from my family. I was alone. So social media was really getting big at that time. And there was a publisher. I don't remember exactly what his name is. His name is Santino J. Rivera, and he's out of California. He put together a book called Low Writing. And it's like L-O and then writing. And he was really encouraging Chicano artists to like participate in this book. And so I started writing like short stories and poems just so I could find one that I could submit to that and get accepted into that book. And I ended up getting accepted, but that was like my first time like really challenging myself to write and be a part of something like that.
1: I always think about when you're little, what do I want to be when you're little? Did you ever think writing was your thing?
2: I did, because I was winning like those poetry themes, and I would take creative writing classes and I would thrive in them. And I was a reader too. Like I was reading books that I probably shouldn't have been reading, but I never did like, I my mom just had all of those romance books. So that's what we had available. So I'm like, I'm just going to read them. And I've always been a hopeless romantic. Like I remember telling, like asking my tias, I know how all of them met their husbands. Like, so I think that, I'm sorry, what was the question?
1: No, it's okay. Just like you getting into writing.
2: Oh, yeah. I think I always knew I wanted to be a writer. Oh, that's what I was trying to get to. And I took courses and I took classes and I really enjoyed it. But my mom never pushed that as like a career. And not because she didn't like believe in me. I just don't think that like when Chicanos and like Latinos were going into like these spaces that we weren't originally allowed into, I think our parents were like, be a doctor, be a lawyer. Like it was never like you could actually be an author and make it. Mm-hmm. So I don't think it was encouraged, but so I got into social work and that wasn't for me, but I did end up circling back around into writing, but a lot of it was through reading. So I always wanted to be a writer. I just didn't know there was resources. And now with like self-publishing, there is resources available to help like different people of different walks get to that place without having to have, you know, waste all this money in education that may not serve them long-term. Because then some people go into school to be that and they're like, I don't like this either. I mean, we're getting thrown into school at a very young age. So
1: Yeah, and I think it's important to find what works for you. I mean, not academia is not for everyone. No. The trades are not for everyone.
2: Yeah.
1: Certain facets fit different people. Certain things fit other people. And finding what you like and what's unique about you is super important. And I think a lot of the times we're told we need to go into these high-paying areas, right? Like engineering, doctor, yeah, lawyer, et cetera, which also involves schooling and things like that that can get spendy. And we don't really get told we should be doing humanities. Like, I'm a humanities, Rebecca's humanities, you know, mm-hmm, journalist, yeah, over here,
2: yeah,
1: communications, yeah, things, yeah, like that. And those are fields that are needed too. Those are jobs that are needed. And you're pushing people into wanting to do these areas that, because, oh, you're going to make money, you're going to build generational wealth, which, by the way, my definition of generational wealth is extraction.
2: Yeah.
1: And when you build generational wealth, it's extracting, right? And so I think it's great to see that you found a path for yourself, and writing is such a very important path for Latinas, especially in Idaho.
2: Oh, yeah, I agree. I think that, like, even like journal, I think when I was younger, I always like want to be like a journalist too. Like, I would like really get into like, I think it was like more like an advocacy theme. So I just kind of, I think writing has always been an outlet for me. So whatever that looks like. And I think that more Latinas need to be doing it, because you really need them in those spaces.
0: Oof. You are speaking my language, but we actually are going to have to take a quick break, and we will be right back.
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0: All right, we are back. And if you're just tuning in, you're listening to the Latina Card. And we are talking to Nix Murguia, who is a romance author right here in Idaho. So Nix, you were talking a little bit about like what writing has done for you. And you also mentioned that there are more resources now. And I'm curious, number one, what makes you want to sit down and like write a book? Does it come naturally, or do you like sit and think about like, okay, well, there's going to be a plot twist in like chapter 13 and you've got it all planned out ahead of time? Or how does that happen?
2: So the one that I work on right now, the series that I work on, that's called The Calavera Hotels. And I have had this story brewing in me for like years, because I stayed at home for a little bit with my oldest son, and I would watch a lot of like telenovelas.
0: Mm-hmm.
2: And so I've always had like this story that I'm like creating and generating. And then I like over the years started putting it in my notes. So for that specific story, yes, I've had like the whole theme planned out.
0: Wow.
2: And I'm like constantly like adding to it and developing it and trying to find ways to, I do start with an outline. But then there's some stories that just come to me randomly, and I'm like, I like the one of my rom-coms, The Patron Saint of Pendejas. That's probably one of the
0: I have that one.
2: Yeah, that one's the most popular. That just came to me random. I wrote that in like a month, and it just came to me randomly, and I was like, oh, I love this story. Like, and it's light, and it's not as complicated as the darker one.
0: Oh, interesting.
1: And yeah. I noticed that, because romance is the genre, right?
2: Yeah.
1: And I noticed you weave in not just romance, but you weave in, you know, Chicano themes, mm-hmm, as cultural themes, as well as, I know you like a lot of dark, you know, yeah, dark, yeah, not like bad dark, but like kind of like, you know,
2: a little spicy. It's spicy.
1: Yeah.
2: Yeah. It's like the habanero salsa. Yeah. You either like it or you don't.
1: That's right. Because it could be too spicy. Or,
2: yeah,
1: you know?
2: Yeah. Sometimes it ruins the food for people. For other people, mm-hmm, they need it for it to taste good. So
1: yeah, and so I'm curious, like, what do people think when you say, yeah, I write romance, but I also like to implement our culture and things like that in it? Because, you know, reading, yeah, your books, you know, I've noticed like you use like a lot of the jargon lingo, mm-hmm, and you just really talk about how our culture is so intermixed with these stories.
2: I think it goes either way. The majority of my readers are Latina, so it is hard for me to like pull in other perspectives, because it's weird, you know, people want to like support culture and diversity, but then you really notice it when they're reading, mm-hmm, where their heart really lies.
0: Mm-hmm.
2: And when they say things like, oh, I just can't connect to them, or they almost, and then I've even met people that are like, can I read this? Because it's like too Mexican you know, leading cast, and they're not used to that. We're usually just sprinkled into themes, and then it's slapped on as diverse, you know?
0: Yeah.
2: So I get a lot of different things. I get a lot of Latinas that love that. They're like, this makes me feel seen, and I love it because I can relate to it, and I get emails of stories and the craziest things or reviews where somebody's like, I relate to that. And so I love that aspect, but I do notice there's also this other side where it's like, I can't relate to that because
1: because
2: I'm not Latina.
0: How do you know that most of your audience is Latina?
2: Because when I go to my reviews, it's usually Latina authors. And then Book Talk is a really big space right now.
0: Yeah.
2: And a lot of my readers have honestly taken on what they call Latina Book Talk.
0: Oh.
2: And you'll find me more in those spaces.
0: That's cool.
2: And when I see girls that are on Book Talk, for example, promoting my book, they're Latine. I run like a Facebook group called Nix Toxicas. And
1: ooh, I like that.
2: Yeah. A lot of there's mostly Latine.
0: That's awesome.
1: Yeah.
2: People in there. It's not, not that other, you know, I have a few local girls that are really big on my books and they'll come look for me at events.
0: Aww.
2: And they just read diversely, but I would say it's not very common sometimes, unfortunately.
1: Yeah, I find it interesting because people talk about, okay, it doesn't relate to me because I'm not Latina, right? But it's like, but we've read books from white authors most of our lives, right?
2: Have, yeah.
1: Because of school and things like that.
0: And we never related.
1: No, we never related. Mm-mm. But you don't even have to like completely relate. You can relate to a story in certain ways, right? Because there's certain themes in all novels that you can relate to. It doesn't have to be specifically race, gender, things like that. But there's certain things, right? Like we have canonized books, right, that talk about like Shakespeare's love, that we can relate to that in some way, right?
2: Yeah.
1: And that kind of gives us that broadening opening. And I think I wish other people would see that, right? Because you might not relate to it, but it's important to like seek something that
2: like fantasy is a big genre right now too, and it's like you can't relate to me as a Latina, but you can relate to a fairy.
1: Yeah, exactly.
2: You know?
1: Right.
0: Foreign than a vampire, mermaid.
1: A wolf.
2: Yeah, exactly.
0: That's right. Wild. And Irene and I have both talked about how impactful House on Mango Street was to the both of us.
1: I
0: think for the both of us, we've said on the show before that like that was kind of the first time that we really saw a book, and it's an exceptionally beautifully written book. And it centered somebody who looked like us. And that was the first time that we had experienced that. And that just really opened up a whole new world for the both of us. That really got me thinking about, like, maybe I could write, or maybe I could be the main character in a story, like, and not just a side character, as you mentioned. What were, like, I think some of your early inspirations, or who would you say is a big inspiration to you now?
2: Well, that was one of them. I don't know. I believe it was Caramelo? I loved that book too.
0: Wow, that's
2: I didn't really, you know what, and it's embarrassing, but I didn't start reading like Latina authors until I got older. And I actually worked at a restaurant, and I can't remember the name of the book, but it was like, I can't remember it, but he was from Jalisco too, and my boss gave it to me. And I just started opening up and reading more diversely. And I would say now, like even now, I look for authors that are writing more diverse. It's hard in my genre because I won't always see another Latina author in like a specifically in dark romance.
0: Yeah.
2: Because it is a touchy place to touch onto too, while incorporating culture. Locally, like I could talk up about Tomas Baeza like all day.
1: Yeah.
2: I will like... I love his poetry. I think he like always, when I listen to him talk like his poetry, I'm like in awe. And he probably thinks I'm like, you know, like have like a stank face or something, but it's never that.
1: You've sat in rooms with him. And
2: I have,
1: you know, and so.
2: Yeah, I have.
1: Don't sell yourself short. I think he also admires you. And so I think there's this great, like a little bit of this Latina author thing going on in Idaho, and I think it's great to see that growing.
2: Yeah, but he's like really like I love his I didn't even realize I loved him because I had gotten delivery, but I had never like touched on his poetry. And when I started listening to his, even on my way here sometimes, or when I'm in my car, I like try to mimic his writing style because I love it so much. And House on Mango Street is another one where, like you said, I think it's just seeing yourself mm-hmm. in cold. And yeah. that's like a big theme is can you see yourself in stuff? Because we've grown into we a lot of us, if we grew up here, we were raised like watching television show. I mean, I didn't look like Lizzie McGuire. I didn't yeah. look like yeah. any of these themes.
1: Even in our telenovelas.
2: Even in the telenovelas.
1: I don't look like them either. And they're from Mexico, right?
0: They look white.
2: Yeah. So it's I think somewhere around my 20s, I just started rebuilding my image of myself. I started even now, maybe 5 years ago, I stopped following like certain content creators that didn't like if it was like clothing wise mm-hmm. that didn't look like me, had my body yeah. shape, none of that. That all plays an important yeah. part in like in especially in the development of the younger generations. Mm-hmm. And so they need to see people that look like them. And I think a lot of the reasons why these books are important to me is because there's going to be somebody like me out there that just is in that process of. What would they call it? Like decolonizing themselves, I guess, and seeing themselves in these places.
0: Absolutely. I mean, JJ Saldana used to always say, you can't be what you can't see. Yeah. It's even written on his mural close to the Capitol. And he was absolutely right. Like once you start understanding that something is possible for you, you absolutely start looking at it differently. And when you don't ever see anybody who looks like you doing something, it doesn't feel like it's actually possible. You can have all the teachers in the world be like, you can be anything. But when you actually see it, you know, it hits different, I guess, is like a way to say it.
1: And I think, having you on here and being like, oh, she's Latina, she writes and things like that. Like, because I know a couple of people who feel like they can't write because like, oh, they're going to pay attention to me. I'm like, we're all storytellers. Mm-hmm. We all know how to do this. We just have to find the ways to do it.
2: Yeah, mm-hmm. I agree.
0: What would you say is your best piece of work? Like if you were to say, this one's my masterpiece, like which one would it be?
2: Like of my books, of my romance
0: books? The ones that you've created.
2: I think that Patron Saint up there has. I don't know why. It was just so...
0: The inspiration was flowing.
2: I like love that. Book, yeah. I loved it. I just like there was so much... I like to be funny. And I think like I like my deep writings. Mm-hmm. And I like my poetry a lot too. I do like my

0: Yeah. Because it was a long plane ride and I read it. I was like, oh my God, I love this book. Because I started laughing at like the very first chapter. I'm like, oh my God, we do say things like that. It was just so funny because like, oh, that's what we do at home too. You know, so I thought it was great. We can get a little bit technical. Yeah, we'll take a break and we'll get a little bit technical about your writing and things like that.
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2: All right, and we are back. If you're just tuning in, you're listening to the Latina Card. And we were just about to ask Nix, what, something technical? I already forgot.
0: I can ask those questions, actually. Just talking about, like, how were you able to get your books published and how many books have you published so far?
3: So altogether, I now have 5 books published. I also have a poetry book, so that's like 6 books.
0: Wow, congratulations.
3: Yeah, thank you.
2: Yeah, that's awesome.
3: You know, I just like met the, I know it sounds kind of crazy. Like I am a big believer in manifesting and I had been writing these books and I just one day met a girl who was an editor. She did like freelance editing. And so she actually walked me through the whole process of like, self-publishing through Amazon and, how, you know, what that road looked like. And to be honest, a lot of my job is marketing too. So I had already been successful in that area with other, like, I had had a small business where I was doing, like, shirts and stuff like that. I've been on social media. So it's crazy, like, my millennials, like, we've been on social media so long that, like, I just kind of knew how to work social media. So once I had to start, like, preparing this book to go and market it, I was, like, I had already, like, built a pretty big group or audience, I guess. And to be honest, I think they did most of the work for me. I do think that that's one benefit with Latinos. If it's word of mouth, we're going to get our people there. We're going to get them on top. We don't care what it takes.
0: I mean, the reason I'm asking this question, because I think people think I need to get into a publishing house or get an agent. And like, there's like a process of how people publish books the traditional way. Right.
2: Yeah, right.
0: And the fact that you were able to do it self-published and you already kind of had some of that, you met people and, mm-hmm. and you were able to get those books published, because if you didn't do that, you wouldn't have published your books.
3: No, and I even got I was able to get an agent eventually. Here's the thing. The road for us is so, for a lot of people, it's a lot wider. But for still today in 2026, it's still a narrow road. So you have to be very disciplined to get yourself and stay on track on that road. But you can do it. And like eventually I did end up querying an agent and getting an agent. I haven't published traditionally, but it doesn't mean, you know, I published my first book in 2024. So I am very hopeful that in the next, you know, 5 to 10 years that I will get into traditional publishing.
0: Yeah.
3: Social media is opening so many opportunities for different, for more diversity. So I do see the publishing going a different way here in the next 10 years.
2: Nice.
3: I see a big changes with that. Even now you're starting to see, you know, publishers approaching authors that are publishing, self-publishing. And it's a big, I mean, just, and that has nothing to do even with diversity, but just women in general are like self-publishing and they're coming out. And that is one of the ways that they're making money and supporting their families by doing that. And now I think publishing is going to go a completely different way here in the next 10 years.
0: Yeah. And I also heard, tell me if it's true, that you're doing an audiobook.
3: I am. Yes. Yeah. I got, so I got an agent and then I ended up getting signed with Podium. They bought the rights to my audiobooks for the books. So eventually in like
2: what?
3: The next.
2: That's so cool.
0: Yeah. And how's that process? Cause I feel like audiobooks is a little different, right? Like,
3: oh, I had to like, that was a big thing for me. Cause I'm like, you guys, you can't have a white man playing my brown man. You
2: that's
3: know,
2: yeah.
3: that was
2: yeah.
3: a big, exactly. that was a big thing for me. Yeah. And I was very firm on that from the beginning. It was actually really cool. They had a list of, narrators for me to go through and I got to listen to them. You know, read a piece and I picked the one that was best for my characters and that could do like the accents cool. that I needed. That was a different process too. This is all still kind of new to me, the audio theme. So that was just the first round and now they're like rewriting the script for

0: the audiobook narration, and then they'll get into the book. So I think it might be like, we might be closer to the end of the year before we see anything on that.
1: That's cool. Because I think that's a different approach of reading too. Mm-hmm. There's a whole controversy of like, audiobook's not reading. Well, I feel like it is, in my opinion.
0: Yeah.
2: Definitely.
1: You know, controversies and stuff like that around audiobooks and things like that. Sure. But it's really nice to see that you're able to have the opportunity to do an audiobook, because I feel like for some people, they just need that, right? Like, they need to hear, and like sometimes you hear things and you see things, and when you see it or you hear it, just it's a lot different. One question I do want to ask, how important is it to be Latina in the Writing Idaho community? Like, how do you feel? Like,
0: it's still a little surreal to me. Like, I don't feel like, and maybe this is just like, I don't know if this is like, related to my identity as a Latina woman, but sometimes it's still a little bit like, oh my god, like, did I make it? Because I am still comparing myself to like maybe somebody on a bigger level. But it is important to me when I do meet, you know, people that will come up to me and they're like, oh my gosh, like, I follow you, I read this, or they ask me questions. I feel like that's important to me, because like, local community to me is like where we need to be hitting first, and then we can spread out and do whatever. But if you can like get on the local level and help somebody out, then you're like building more people.
1: So you're not gonna lie, when I met you, found girls a little bit, I'm like, oh my god. for me reading, and like if someone's able to publish like a lot, especially Latin, I'm like, oh my god, to me, like, that's such a huge accomplishment.
2: It's very cool.
1: It really is cool. And so I was like, oh my god,
0: I've been learning with my with my therapist, I've been learning to be like, yeah, this is a big deal. Like, I am doing this. Like, there's a lot of people that wake up and they quit like doing a lot of Latinas that I've even met that are like, I'll even help them, and I'm like going through like the first, you know, they go through the first book, and it's so overwhelming to them that they quit like right there. So I always tell, like, I've been doing a little bit better of telling myself, like, you haven't quit yet. Like, you're still going, and you have to like own that and accept that and know that you are going big places with this and doing things, doing exactly what I had intended to do, and that making a path. Because every like Latina that makes a path makes that path bigger for us. So,
1: What would you tell others if they're they want to be writers, if they feel like this is something they want to do?
0: Exactly what I'm like telling myself, just to commit to it, believe in yourself, tell your, like, I have to battle that all the time. Like, you know, am I worthy of this? Is anybody going to listen? Your story is going to hit somebody. Somebody needs to hear your story. Like, we all have stories inside of us. And some of us, maybe we tell them verbally, maybe we, you know, put them in song form, or we put them in advocacy, whatever it is. Like, stories are important, even the fictional ones, because again, it goes back to that seeing yourself. And the more we can see ourselves, the more we're going to believe in ourselves, and we're not going to have so many women like myself that have to work so hard to except that we've made it
1: and be seen, right? And storytelling is such a crucial part of our culture.
0: Oh yeah.
1: And it's very rooted in our culture, not just like mainstream, but our indigeneity, right? And where we come from. Like, that's just so important, just to have a storyteller, and you're a storyteller.
0: Yeah.
1: I feel like I'm a storyteller. We're all storytellers.
2: That's wonderful. And I wish we could absolutely do a part two, because I wish I could ask like 112 more questions.
1: And maybe have you read one part of your book.
2: That would be so cool.
0: Oh, yeah, that would be fun. I would like that.
2: But
0: like
2: we're going to have to save it for part two, because we are out of time for today. But thank you so much for coming onto our show and for sharing that with us, and for inspiring the people, specifically Latina people.
0: Thank you for having me.
1: Thank you.
2: Thanks. And thank you all for listening. We will see you all next time.
1: Bye.
0: Bye. Bye.
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4: Justin Black and Will Jumbo brought along three friends and canoed 350 miles down the James River. Seriously. They went from the Cow Pasture River in the Blue Ridge Mountains to the Fall Line in their hometown of Richmond, Virginia. It took them 15 days, and they filmed the whole thing.
5: There's like a challenge, there's like a kind of game of it that is really fun to me. and that I really enjoy personally. But I do have to remind myself, like, okay, I need to get out on the river without a camera. Leave it at home sometimes.
4: Justin and Will met in undergrad at the University of Virginia. They'd spent plenty of time on the river before, but nothing like that. And after that first long trip, they had to go back for more. This time in kayaks. They traveled the final 110 miles of the James River from Richmond's fall line down to the tidal waters where the James meets the bay.
5: It's the river colliding with the bay, the tide, the wind, and it's all kind of turning. And like all the water, it's not really moving in a consistent direction. And it just feels like you're in a blender or something. It was scary, and it scared all of us, and it tested our trust in each other for sure.
4: They've cemented themselves as river storytellers, and now they're working with the Rappahannock tribe to tell the story of how the tribe is getting their land back. And they've got a new friend in Kenny Richardson, a tribal citizen who's becoming more of a waterman with each trip along the Rappahannock.
6: In our tribal constitution, the river is like recognized as like a person with rights.
4: From Virginia Humanities, this is With Good Reason. I'm Lauren Francis. Today on the show, Rights to Nature.
7: When y'all pushed off into the river to start filming Headwaters Down, you were setting out to document the James River's history, its beauty, and its ugliness. But looking back at it now, how much of that film feels more like a story about your friendship?
8: We had a strong feeling that our bond and our just kind of personal experiences out there were going to be a big factor. We wanted to show people how meaningful it could be to share an outdoor experience like that with people you care about. And then kind of in the post-production process, we were like, you know, I think we have a feature film here if we do it right. And so we went down that path and we incorporated luckily the research that we'd done ahead of time, and it ended up to pan out for us. But we always knew that it was going to be a personal story.
5: We had done the research and we knew that there was a lot of cool history and things that we wanted to touch on. But I think when all these things started going wrong, like for us, like
7: what was going wrong?
5: Like when we got kicked off the island, we lost the boat, you know, I think that's when like our friendship and us like needing to kind of come together and solve these problems. That's sort of what felt like, you know, okay, there is like a drama here. There's like a personal experience here. If everything had gone perfectly, I don't know if it would have been a very fun adventure to watch. Yeah. I think it's the misadventures that like make for the best stories.
7: When you guys got kicked off the island, that was very good TV. Very good TV. And it was also kind of surreal. Like, does this guy really have a gun?
5: He did. Yep. Yeah. And he fired it off as we paddled down the river. We weren't filming, but yeah.
7: Oh wow.
5: It was quite an intense experience.
7: Can you like recount the tale for listeners who haven't seen it?
5: Yeah, so we set up our camp on an island. And the islands on the James, it's like a gray area whether or not you can camp on some or not camp on some, or whether they're privately owned or not. Turns out that this was an island that some guys had reserved through an outfitter, and they showed up and just kind of went from 0 to 100 and didn't even want to have a conversation about sharing the island or, you know, even just asking us politely to move. And so he just kind of immediately went to, we have more guns than you and you don't want to stick around to find out. Gosh. And so we didn't stick around to find out.
7: And y'all had already set up camp after canoeing how far at that point?
8: I'm not sure how long that day was, but a good number of miles. And I think most importantly, it was late in the evening. So when we got back on the river, we knew we had to find somewhere. We needed a backup plan pretty quick. And luckily, we were able to find something just a mile or two, a couple miles downriver.
7: How well did you guys know each other before you started working on this?
5: So there were 5 of us total that went on the trip. Myself, Will, and Dietrich all went to college together.
7: Okay.
5: And we were like great friends in college, and we had done some canoeing trips in the past. Without cameras. And then the other two guys were guys that I played music with. Some of the guys didn't know each other super well in the beginning, but there was a connection through music and paddling that we all shared. And I think we all knew pretty quickly that we were going to get along.
7: Why did y'all decide to do this?
8: Yeah, it's a good question. I think, you know, we were taking these like 4 or 5 day trips together, and the longer we spent on the river, the more we learned about it. You know, we learned that the James was this very polluted river that has through human intervention, had a good turnaround, and combined that with camaraderie on the river, we thought it could be a powerful story.
7: How many days total were you guys on the river between filming both documentaries? How many days and how many miles did y'all canoe?
5: So the first trip was from the Cowpasture River to Richmond, 250 miles on the James, 13 days. And then a year later, we took sea kayaks from Richmond to the Chesapeake Bay, and that was 110 miles maybe, and that took us 10 days.
7: Wow.
5: So that trip on the tidal section was a lot harder because we had the tide coming in and going out half the day, rather than on the mountainous river where you have kind of a lazy river that's moving you downstream, even if you're not paddling.
7: Hmm. Is that why you made the distinction between canoeing one part and kayaking the other?
5: Yes, for the most part, but also there's much wider sections on the tidal section, and they have bigger waves.
7: Okay.
5: And a canoe, especially tandem canoe, it's just not quite as stable or as fast.
7: Yeah.
5: And so we had talked to some people who had done it, and they said, you're going to want sea kayaks for that lower section. So by about day five or six of that second trip is when we understood what they meant. Mm. So,
7: do you guys have favorite parts along the river?
8: The mountain section called the Upper James is just so pretty. It's so, so beautiful up there. And we all love that. We love that feeling of the current carrying you along through just a beautiful, incredibly scenic stretch of river. So we all love that. But the tidal section was surprising. I mean, the Middle James is gorgeous in its own right. It's very rural. It's very beautiful. Just a little bit less mountainous.
7: Right.
8: But the tidal section, you have these cypress forests. You have these wide, huge, huge vistas on like these, when the river just gets so, so enormous. And the wildlife's a little different as well. The smell of the air, taste of the water, everything's a little bit different.
7: That was my favorite part to look at, and it quickly made me realize how much beauty matters in terms of like what you pay attention to and maybe even what you take care of.
8: Exactly.
7: You know, because like the Lower James was muddier, it was dirtier, and I was like, I kind of sped up the film. Like, all right, let's get through it. Let's get through it.
8: I know. Yeah. We did the best we could.
7: Yeah, it was beautiful though. It was beautiful. Yeah. How about you, Justin? Do you have a favorite part of the river?
5: Yeah, I'd say the James River Gorge up in the mountains is probably my favorite in terms of scenery.
7: Mm-hmm.
5: But I do love the Richmond section, you know, with the class 2, 3, even 4 whitewater. And I think it's just very unique.
7: Mm-hmm.
5: See, you kind of get it all in Richmond.
7: Yeah.
5: Because you get the whitewater, you have scenery, but then all of a sudden you also have like all this old bridges and things falling into the river from industry, but you also have the tidal section just past the city. So I think that's, and you have kind of wildlife coming from both sides. You know, you have migratory fish that are coming up to Richmond, kind of stopping at the fall line. And then you have eagles and osprey, all these birds of prey that are here in Richmond around the rapids looking for those anadromous fish. So yeah, I kind of like how everything collides here in Richmond.
7: So, Will, your narration gives the film a poetic heartbeat. How did floating on the water at the river speed change the way that you thought about the storytelling and connection?
8: Yeah, it's a great question because, you know, what you're trying to capture with the documentary is like what it actually feels to be out there.
7: Mm-hmm.
8: And when you're just floating along for a long time, paddling, you do things that you wouldn't otherwise do. Like I'd look over at my friend and they would just be staring at the water. Or they'd be watching their paddle go through the water and how it changes the light. And I think having that experience of just slowing down, especially over 2 weeks, you know, really feeling that and then just doing my best to try to make someone watching, you know, this on their computer or TV in their living room have that same feeling.
7: So for you, Justin, you scored the music and the natural river sounds carry so much emotion in the film. How did you capture the feeling of being out there with your closest friends?
5: I think a big part of the soundtrack, especially those nature sounds and stuff, they're in the music because I recorded a lot of it out there on the trips. So I took 2 acoustic guitars on the first trip, and then I took an electric guitar and an acoustic guitar on the second trip with like a little amp and an effects pedal. So I was recording a lot of the basic ideas for the sound, for the soundtrack while on the river. And I think a lot of those riffs and little parts I then took into a studio and built them out afterwards. But I think just having some ideas that actually came from like a night out there and then using that song to score that day or that night, I don't know, like charged those tracks.
7: Was it ever difficult to balance like being in the moment and also knowing like, oh, I'm making a documentary and I have to do X, Y, Z, I have to get this shot?
5: Yeah, I think in some ways it is really difficult because you're kind of like, you're seeing like a beautiful sunset and you're like, oh, I gotta get a shot of this. And then you are like, okay, I need to experience it. So you put your camera down and then it gets better. And then you got to pick your camera back up. But then I also think that at a certain point, you kind of like it becomes part of the experience.
7: Mm-hmm. Like trying to balance the two.
5: Yeah. Or just like that filming it is kind of part of it. Like, it brings its own joy.
7: Mm-hmm.
5: I understand if people are like trying to disconnect and they want to get out on a camping trip and they don't want to have to deal with electronics or keeping the electronics out of the water. I think that that's a great and probably much healthier way to experience nature. But I do think that there's like a challenge. There's like a game of it, like that is really fun to me and that I really enjoy personally. But I do have to remind myself, like, okay, I need to get out on the river without a camera.
7: Right.
5: Leave it at home sometimes, you know.
7: So we kind of touched on this earlier, but were there moments on the water where your trust in each other was really tested?
5: Definitely. One moment that sticks out for me is the end of the second film, the end of the trip down the James, when we went into the shipping lane and we were, you know, in this water that was like, it's the river colliding with the bay, the tide, the wind, and it's all kind of turning and everything is moving, like all the water, it's not really moving in a consistent direction. And it just feels like you're in a blender or something. And it was scary, and it scared all of us. And, you know, we didn't want to split up, but I think the way things kind of happened, like Will and I kind of got out front and everybody was kind of like, go, like, and then the three kind of stuck behind us. And that was a real test. And I think it was, I mean, yeah, it was something that took a while to kind of come down from and talk to everybody and be like, are we okay? Like, we didn't mean to leave you guys, but at the same time, like, you can't really turn around and you don't want to stop moving forward. So it tested our trust in each other for sure. And I think looking at those really wide sections and knowing that you're with your friends and that, you know, you had support, it meant a lot.
7: So Headwaters Down captures the feel of the James. And now you guys are looking at the Rappahannock River, specifically with the Rappahannock tribe and all that's happening with them, getting their land and waters back. How did that come up? What took you guys over to the Rappahannock?
5: Yeah, I think that's a great question. And it's kind of a meandering story, pun intended.
7: Almost like a
5: pun intended. So we did make a short film about the Atlantic sturgeon on the James.
7: Mm-hmm.
5: And the Atlantic sturgeon is a really important fish because their return to the James represents what happens when you care for these places. And it also represents this species that can actually make a difference.
7: Mm-hmm.
5: It's a species that they're endangered, so protecting them becomes a priority against a water intake, for example. So we made this short film about the Atlantic sturgeon, and I believe that that's the film that some people in the peripheral of the Rappahannock tribe saw. And that is sort of the film that I think brought us into the picture with Chief Ann Richardson. And we had been thinking at the same time, we'd love to continue making river stories, telling river stories in Virginia, but do we want to be the guys who go and paddle source to sea? I think for us, we thought, you know, we did two films from that perspective.
7: Right.
5: And I don't know that, I'm not saying we wouldn't do it again, but I think for us, we wanted to try something new. And that's when we read about what Chief Ann Richardson and the Rappahannock tribe has done and accomplished on the Rappahannock River, while also learning about the Rappahannock was listed as one of the most endangered rivers, top 10 most endangered rivers in the country last year.
7: Mm-hmm.
5: And so Will and I talked about it and We sort of said, hey, if this is something that the tribe is into and wants to do, this would be something that we would like to do.
8: The tribe is this these amazing conservationists, and in ways that I can't really do justice to. You know, the tribe's had all these incredible wins, all these, you know, reclaiming their land and all these other things, but there's still so many threats.
7: Right.
8: And it's in a way, it's almost like the more progress that the tribe makes, the more dire the threats seem. There's more to lose now, and they have more that's threatened. And so our hope is to try to make a real impact with this film, to get the word out about what those threats are, not just to the tribe, but to rural Virginia, rural America, to the remaining woods and beautiful places that are the reasons why everyone loves this state.
7: What are the threats? What's threatening the Rappahannock? What could, I guess, take it away?
5: So the reason why the Rappahannock was listed as, I think, the sixth most endangered river in America last year. Yeah, by American Rivers, which is a big nonprofit that does an annual list of the most endangered rivers. The big reason that the Rappahannock was listed is because of a lack of water management plan. So you have a lot of industry moving down the 95 corridor, especially data centers. All of them require lots and lots of water, lots and lots of power. And then you also have east of Fredericksburg, a lot of farms that are pulling water from the river. They need that water to be fresh, by the way. So if you start pulling out fresh water from upstream, the salt water moves up further and they can't use that water for their farms. And then you also have a lot of people with well water that they're tapping into an aquifer that's kind of the, you know, the groundwater down there. And there's a lot of people that are saying that aquifer is running dry. And so kind of all of these things, and basically a lack of a coordinated water management plan along the entire river, make for a pretty scary situation that people are looking at 10 years down the line from now.
7: So we're here also with Kenny Richardson. He's been real quiet, but he's also here. And Kenny is a citizen of the Rappahannock tribe. And he's also part of the film crew now. So Will, Justin, and Kenny are now on the river getting footage for the documentary they're working on called Land Back, the Rappahannock. And a really central location in this documentary is Fones Cliff, which is a 4-mile stretch of cliffs that rises over 100 feet above the Rappahannock River. Tell us about Fones Cliff, Kenny.
6: I don't know who Fones Cliff is named after, but it's just this really incredible feature on the Rappahannock River, where there were 3 Rappahannock towns at some point pre-English interaction, and it's mostly preserved. Like, there's been like different plans over the years to develop it, but they've all kind of fallen through. And it's really, when you get out there, it feels like untouched. It's just this beautiful feature on the Rappahannock River that the Rappahannock people inhabited it for, I guess, strategic reasons. Just having a really high vantage point, being able to see and hear for miles. So,
7: What does it mean to you, Kenny, to like spend time there and for the tribe to have that land and that access back?
6: I can't speak for the whole tribe. I mean, I know it's really important to the tribe in general, but for me, I have like an interesting relationship with water. I like haven't really enjoyed it, sort of. Afraid of it, but not really. Like, I'm confident on the water, but I've always just been forced to go out there. Like, I grew up just around the James River, so I would be like forced to go with family and friends to that river. So it's interesting just getting out of my comfort zone and choosing to go to the river and experience it. And it does feel like a very different river than the James. So I'm not a very spiritual person, but I do try to force myself to relax and just really take in the significance of all of the work and care of all these people that want to see the tribe back on it and back in their ancestral homeland.
7: And so as this 4-mile stretch of the Rappahannock River has been reclaimed, the bald eagles have returned to the cliffs. What's the significance of the eagles returning?
5: I think one thing we're exploring in the film is how there's personal connections, and then there's like personal wants and desires, but then there's also like the law. And one of the big reasons why this stretch of land wasn't developed at all is because it was a nesting site for bald eagles and because bald eagles were listed as endangered. And so in a way, it was like kind of like the Atlantic sturgeon on the James. It was like when the eagles started to return and nest in these places, there was a real tangible animal to save. And right. and so that actually allowed for, you know, when the developers illegally cleared some of the land to make a fake golf course hole to show investors, and the cliffs started to fall into the river, environmentalists and DEQ and, you know, all these places could be like, hey, this is actually damaging habitat. So these species can be extremely important to protecting places.
7: It's really amazing to me that these bald eagles held the line, you know? And now, earlier this year, earlier in 2026, almost a decade after gaining federal recognition, the tribe was able to reclaim 704 acres of ancestral lands at Fones Cliff. How significant is having that state and federal tribal recognition in terms of reclaiming land?
6: Pre-federal recognition, it was just like this fight for the state and the federal government just to like see us as a tribe. And so since like we've achieved that, things have just been so different. And it's just so interesting that these Virginia tribes that were first contact were only federally recognized like last decade.
7: Right.
6: So it's, yeah, it's been an incredible journey.
7: Justin, you were telling me earlier about something called rights to nature. Can you share that with our listeners?
5: Essentially, it's giving rights to rivers, to forests, to mountains, to exist and to exist in a healthy, sustainable way. And the tribe is doing some interesting things to try to get the Rappahannock River its rights.
7: So what would that entail? Like, if the Rappahannock had rights, would that be like a legal document, a legally binding thing?
5: Exactly.
7: Okay.
5: Yeah, I mean, so the same way that like corporations can have rights as an individual,
7: which is bugged out,
5: which is pretty wild. but yeah, like I know that, for example, in New Zealand, a river there got its rights recognized as essentially as a person. And when they did that, they actually appointed like a panel of guardians, and you essentially can have like the face of a river or a mountain represented by people that live in, near, around that place, and they can act as the literal voice of the river.
6: In our tribal constitution, the river is like recognized as a person with rights. So yeah, I think it's just like important to note that like our citizenry feels that.
5: Yeah, one thing that Kenny said, we were doing an interview at someone's house who lives on the river, and we were like, Kenny, do you have any questions? And he said something really simple that I think caught the landowner off guard, and also made something kind of click in my head. But he said, what is it like living next to her? Talking about the river. But I think that's a really interesting perspective, and a very small but heavy thing.
6: Yeah, and I think when I asked that, because I haven't really experienced the Rappahannock River that much, and just being on that landowner's property and just like seeing it, I was just curious like how the river had affected him. It's interesting because like he, I'm sure, has a more connection to the river than me. And yeah, just like with rights of nature, I think it's like, it feels like this strange concept. Who gets to represent the river? And it's just like, well, if you had to choose someone, why not choose the original stewards of that land?
7: Would you say that your relationship to the Rappahannock is really new?
6: Yeah, definitely. Wow. So yeah, I'm just a nerd. I'm just IT guy. Yeah, so just I'm the IT director at the tribe. So anything that's like computer related, I gets thrown my way, and it's like, oh, computers, or cameras, those are computers. And Kenny, you know how to work a computer. So talk to these guys about this film. So, yeah, my relationship with filmmaking and the river, it's all new and exciting. Mm.
7: So once you met Justin and Will, that's when you started to hang out on the river more.
6: Yeah, definitely. And nice. Yeah, I'm not a water man, but I'm learning, learning to appreciate it.
5: I feel like, you know, in the past 5 years, after doing our trip down the James River, is where maybe Will and I started becoming watermen. As you know, Kenny says he's not a waterman. Well, the only difference in being a waterman or not is just getting out there on the water, right? So I think that the more we get out there with our cameras or even just to paddle around, the more comfortable hopefully Kenny will get. And maybe one day he'll be a waterman.
7: Are you also filming when you're out there now, Kenny?
6: Yeah, we've gone on out to the river once where we filmed. Yeah, sometimes with this stuff, I just feel like such an imposter. I feel like I owe so much of like the tribe's position now to Chief Anne and the elders and that fought for so many years to not be erased. Mm-hmm. And then like there are other tribal citizens who do go on the water, who are watermen, who do fish and canoe. Mm-hmm. And it's just, but I also know that there are a lot of citizens, tribal citizens, and just people like me that are learning about the river. Cause like the land that we've gotten is so new. So I know that there are other citizens just like me who are going to discover the land with the like the kayak tours and trails that we make. So I think like it's interesting being this imposter, but also it is a unique perspective of being able to document it.
7: Well, thank you so much, Kenny, Will, and Justin, for sharing your insights with me today on With Good Reason.
5: Thank you for having us.
8: Yeah, thank you, Lauren.
6: Thank you.
4: Justin Black and Will Jemma are filmmakers based in Richmond, Virginia. Their two-part docuseries along the James River is Headwaters Down. Kenny Richardson is the director of IT for the Rappahannock Tribe, where he is a citizen. Justin, Will, and Kenny are working on the forthcoming documentary, Land Back, Rappahannock River. With Good Reason is produced by Virginia Humanities, which acknowledges the Monacan Nation, the original people of the land and waters of our home in Charlottesville, Virginia. Thank you to the Community Media Center at Virginia Commonwealth University's Institute for Contemporary Art, where some of this episode was recorded. Special thanks also to John Benfield at WVRU for recording assistance, and to Jenny Taylor for booking assistance. Our production team is Sarah McConnell, Allison Quantz, and Matt Darrow. 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I'm Lauren Francis. 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

0: 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I'm Janine Jackson. This week on Counterspin, the U.S. news media marked the anniversary of August 2021's nominal withdrawal of U.S. troops from Afghanistan. A New York Times story explained that Taliban flags were flying high along the streets of Kabul, hiding the deeper truth that, quote, the Taliban are holding Afghan society in a chokehold that spares no one, close quote. But the Times alleges, quote, the Taliban know the world wants a stable Afghanistan, one that isn't a source of refugees, drugs, or terrorism, close quote. I don't have enough breath to describe the hypocritical fantasizing in that sort of statement. But Counterspin has hosted numerous reporters, researchers, and activists over the course of the decades of U.S. devastating intervention in Afghanistan, which did not, in fact, suddenly and righteously begin in the wake of the September 11th, 2001 attacks. We'll hear some of those conversations today. And I will say there has been some attention rightfully paid to the abandonment of Afghans who, at great danger to themselves, helped U.S. troops and who are now being treated as yet more brown hordes seeking to sneak into the U.S. But those historical human rights-based conversations are being overwhelmed by storylines like that from the Times that talks about Afghanistan's fragile peace being already at risk, even as though the United States has not played a monumental role in making that peace impossible. Oh, and while we're reimagining history, please recall Dan Rather on David Letterman on September 7th, 2001, describing his definition of his job as journalist. Quote, George Bush is the president, he makes the decisions, and you know, as just one American, if he wants me to line up, just tell me where, close quote. We're going to hear from Phyllis Bennis from the Institute for Policy Studies, from Matthew Ho, senior fellow with the Center for International Policy, and from Sonali Kolhatkar, host producer of Rising Up with Sonali, and author most recently of Breaking Ice, Community Self-Defense Against State Terror and MAGA Fascism. And there is much more on Afghanistan on our website, fair.org. That's coming up this week on Counterspin. When Joe Biden made the call in the summer of 2021 to officially pull the U.S. military out of Afghanistan, many people were happy, including many who opposed the 2001 invasion in the first place. That didn't erase concerns about what would happen next. Is it just ground troops coming out, and will drone strikes continue? And whether the U.S. would still honor responsibilities to a country they had occupied and used as a proxy war front for decades. We talked with Phyllis Bennis, director of the New Internationalism Project at the Institute for Policy Studies and author of Before and After, U.S. Foreign Policy and the War on Terrorism and Ending the U.S. War in Afghanistan, a primer, among other titles. Well, as events in Afghanistan are evolving quickly, I will note that we're recording Tuesday, August 17th. And I would start, just as you do in your new piece for The Nation, we have a lot of questions right now about what's going to happen. But what can we say about what we're seeing in Afghanistan and what may come next?
1: I think that it's very important that we recognize the significance of pulling out U.S. troops and the limitations of pulling out U.S. troops. The significance is that this was a war that never should have been waged. The horrific crimes of 9/11 should have been dealt with as international horrific crimes and not as the beginning of a global war in which the U.S. interests would be asserted as taking precedence over the interests of every other country, every other people in the world. And once it started, it should have ended. Once it was going for a year, it should have ended. Once it went for 10 years, it should have ended. It's finally ending now, almost 20 years on. That's way too late, but it's important that it is ending the U.S. role. The limitation of that is that this does not end the struggle and potentially even war in Afghanistan. The war is going to be very different without the United States, but people in Afghanistan have a very difficult time ahead. Certainly the people who are afraid of what Taliban control could mean for them and their families personally, because of either their real or perceived connections to the U.S. military, to U.S. intelligence, and to other perceived and accurately known as Western institutions, whether it's journalists, whether it's non-governmental organizations, all kinds of people, women who fought for women's rights over these last 20 years, many of them are very afraid of being linked to the U.S. occupation and targeted for that, as well as being targeted for being strong women with an independent streak at all. So there's a lot of problems ahead for Afghans. Pulling out the U.S. troops, I think, was the most important part of it.
0: Well, it's been odd to see some in the U.S. news media lay the entire state of affairs at Biden's feet, as though everything was going great somehow until he mucked it up. But you explain in The Nation that there are things that we can and should be demanding of the U.S. government now. We can't undo what the U.S. military did to the Afghan people, but there are things that we can be talking about right now in terms of accountability.
1: Absolutely. And I think accountability to the people of Afghanistan should remain our focal point for this next period. First, the number of refugees, asylum seekers, should be massively expanded. We have to expand the categories of people who are allowed in. And crucially, we have to make it easier, make it possible for people to apply for and get that protection. It's a huge challenge now because people that are not already in Kabul may not be able to get to Kabul anytime soon. People in Kabul may have trouble getting to the airport. But it's also made harder because the United States, unlike every other country, is not simply opening their borders to people who clearly need protection. They're demanding that people still fill out all kinds of paperwork that may not be possible right now. So we need to demand that they make it easier, that they make it possible for people to apply for asylum, for refugee status, for protection in any way that it becomes necessary. Second, we need to be sure that the bombing raids, both of planes, including B-52s, and drones that have been carried out in recent weeks, have stopped, and that the end of those bombing raids is permanent. The same for the CIA squads that are running death squads throughout Afghanistan. That should be permanently ended, not just at this moment ready to come back from over the horizon. Third, we need to be supporting UN and whatever other international efforts emerge to create and defend a humanitarian corridor guaranteeing safe passage for humanitarian workers to get people in and to get access to water, food, shelter, medicine for people that are living now in Kabul and other places who have been displaced from their homes, can't get to their homes, and are stuck wherever they are in desperate need. That has to include funding a massive program for COVID assistance. We've all seen the videos, the photographs of people crowded together living on streets in Kabul, etc. And these people are smack in the middle of a rising number of COVID cases already. This could become another disaster facing people in Afghanistan. And finally, Janine, I think it's so crucial that even though it will be a long process to assess what was wrong about this war from the beginning, why it was so easy for people to support this war, and why people in positions of power consistently supported it with so few exceptions, like that of the heroic congressional representative from California, Barbara Lee, who was the only member of Congress to vote against the authorization for this war. That's going to be a long process, but in the meantime, we need to begin the process of acknowledging U.S. responsibility for the impact of the war, the devastation that the war brought to the people of Afghanistan. we can work on that for years, the issues of reparations and compensation, questions of apology. But right now, we need to move towards acknowledgement that there was a U.S. responsibility for what faced the people of Afghanistan during these 20 years.
0: In August 2021, we also spoke with Matthew Ho, senior fellow with the Center for International Policy and a member of the Eisenhower Media Network. I started by asking him to draw a bigger historical picture than the 20-year war media we're talking about.
2: I think the commentary that puts this war in a 20-year perspective is indicative of why the United States has failed so miserably in Afghanistan. The United States has wanted this war in Afghanistan to be about al-Qaeda and 9/11, and certainly that's what Joe Biden tried to do in his remarks the other day. And the reality is that this is a living legacy of the Cold War. This war begins, I think maybe you could fairly start it, in 1973 when the king is deposed. And since that time, same year I was born, 48 years ago, there has been nothing but political chaos or violence, war, in Afghanistan. And majority of that has been instigated to a degree and supported greatly by outside nations, chiefly the United States. And what makes the tragedy about Afghanistan even more tragic is so much of this war, so much of this violence and suffering, it's got almost nothing to do with the Afghans themselves.
0: Right.
2: The United States and the Soviet Union in the 1970s look at Afghanistan as a forum of competition. Who is going to get Afghanistan to reflect their color on the map?
0: Right.
2: Is Afghanistan going to be blue or is it going to be red? And so I think that's why you have these circumstances that unfold from that. In 1979, before the Soviet Union invades, the Carter administration launches a policy of supporting Islamist rebel groups in Afghanistan because in Zygmunt Brzezinski, Jimmy Carter's national security advisor, in Brzezinski's vision, the idea would be that we would utilize these Islamist rebel groups in Afghanistan to cause problems in Afghanistan, to bait the Soviet Union into invasion and give them their own Vietnam. And this occurs 6 months before the Soviet Union invades. And so the Soviet Union does that. And the Soviet Union, of course, is certainly responsible for its actions. And one of the things we know about the Soviet Union's decision to invade Afghanistan in 1979 was that it was in many ways influenced by the American removal from Iran. You could find this in discussions from the notes from the Politburo from the time. But the Soviets are worried that because the Americans lost their bases in Iran, that the Americans are now going to go into Afghanistan. So even from this vantage point, you're right, I mean, 40-some-odd years later, you can still see in our current decision-making how little of the United States' decisions about Afghanistan have been about the Afghans themselves. Certainly 9/11, where you're talking about an organization of less than 400 people, al-Qaeda, 400 people worldwide, 9/11 attacks where none of the hijackers were Afghans. Almost all of the planning, the training, the support for the attacks came from Pakistan, from Germany. The hijackers met in Malaysia and in Spain, possibly in the UAE or Qatar. And then, of course, we had hijackers here in this country for 18 months before the attacks. The most important training the hijackers received were in American flight academies and martial arts academies. But somehow it's about Afghanistan. And the United States, of course, is not the only one who is culpable in this. The Pakistanis, the Iranians, Indians, the Russians, etc., many different nations have been playing, we used to be called in the 19th century, the great game,
0: right.
2: You know, treating Afghanistan as if it is a real life version of the game Risk.
0: Exactly.
2: And, you know, the Afghan people have just endured unbelievable suffering because of that.
0: Well, and I was actually just going to invoke the game Risk. It's all like an abstract chess game, as it were. And U.S. media sort of present it that way and had no hesitancy to sort of move the goalposts. Well, we're punishing Al-Qaeda. No, we're saving women. No, we're building a nation state. You know, it's as if the goal doesn't matter because you're just supposed to get behind whatever the U.S. is doing. Well, right now, U.S. media news consumers are seeing chaos and calamity, and it's being reported as being caused by the withdrawal of U.S. troops. So a binary mindset says, no, I don't like chaos, put the troops back. Unfortunately, the general run of media coverage doesn't really stay at a level much more subtle than that. So I want to ask you, how do we gird ourselves? What should we be holding in mind as this very war-framed conversation swirls around us in the coming days and weeks?
2: I think we want to think that the events that are occurring right now, we have complete agency over, mm-hmm. and they're not influenced by the past, not influenced by history. Mm-hmm. And I think we have to be very much aware of that. So in the case of, as you hear people say, why we shouldn't leave Afghanistan, I wish I was joking about this, but you see commentators, serious commentators, as people in D.C. would describe them, if we're not in Afghanistan, then the Chinese will be. That's what the Soviet Union said. If we're not in Afghanistan, Americans will be. Right. That's what the British said in the 19th century. If we're not in Afghanistan, the Russians will be. Turns out the Russians never had any plan to invade Afghanistan in the 19th century, but the British invaded Afghanistan at least three times because of that. I mean, so I think it's important to tie ourselves to history to understand how the same things keep unfolding. One of the things I think is important, too, is that, look, Joe Biden was in office. He was a U.S. senator when the Vietnam War ended. Just because something happened 50 years ago doesn't mean that our people who are in power making these decisions aren't the legacies of that. Right. Just as I described the Afghan War as being a living legacy of the Cold War, it still exists. Take a man like Donald Rumsfeld. He was the Secretary of Defense when the Vietnam War ended.
0: Yeah.
2: I had this experience one time when I was in the Marine Corps, and Donald Rumsfeld came up to me and he pointed at a portrait of Eisenhower that myself and a friend were standing in front of. And he said, you know how old I am? I'm so old, I used to work with that guy. You know, and so you can understand that. Man who was in charge of the Defense Department, was in charge of the Defense Department at the end of Vietnam, had worked with Dwight Eisenhower. Dwight Eisenhower is old enough to have known and worked with Civil War veterans. I mean, so we're not actually that far removed from history. So to think that what occurred in the 1970s in Afghanistan, what occurred in the 1980s in Afghanistan, what occurred in the 1990s doesn't have repercussions now is one of the reasons why I think that the media coverage and people's understanding of the war is so very basic, is so limited.
0: Christian Amanpour couldn't have been clearer, declaring on CNN this August 15th, quote, the U.S. invasion of Afghanistan after 9/11 expelled the Taliban and ushered in a time when women could work, learn, and dream again, close quote. A hot second after it was about defeating Al-Qaeda, the invasion of Afghanistan became about freeing Afghan women and girls. Counterspin interrogated that storyline with Sonali Kolhatkar. She's host producer of Rising Up with Sonali and author of Breaking Ice, Community Self-Defense Against State Terror and MAGA Fascism. And also, with her partner James Ingalls, Bleeding Afghanistan, Washington, Warlords, and the Propaganda of Silence, which was published in 2006 by Seven Stories Press. Here she is talking with FAIR's Peter Hart in October 2010.
3: As the U.S. war in Afghanistan began, the cover of Time magazine on December 3, 2001 announced, Lifting the Veil, the shocking story of how the Taliban brutalized the women of Afghanistan. How much better will their lives be now? Almost nine bloody years later, with the war grinding on, the cover of Time magazine features a disfigured Afghan woman and the text, What Happens If We Leave Afghanistan? The political context for both of these statements is fairly clear. One, a hopeful signal that the war has been launched to liberate women in Afghanistan. And now, more recently, this week's Time comes amidst growing doubts about that war and the release of tens of thousands of classified documents that portray the violence and confusion of the U.S. war. As the Obama White House tries to craft a coherent defense of the war amidst talk of timelines and benchmarks, Time magazine is signaling that the original defense of the war should still hold up. But does their argument make sense? Sonali Kolhatkar is host of the radio program Uprising, based at KPFK in Los Angeles. She's co-director of the Afghan Women's Mission and co-author of the book Bleeding Afghanistan, Washington Warlords and the Propaganda of Silence. Sonali, welcome back to Counterspin.
4: It's my pleasure. Thanks, Peter.
3: Well, we're probably beyond the point of asking how people felt when they saw this Time cover. The intent is so obvious, and their editorial explanations suggest little in the way of nuance. Why Time did this is clear, as their managing editor, Richard Stengel, explained when he was on NBC's Chris

0: for women's representation, and even a line in the Constitution that says women are equal to men. But also in the Constitution is the line that Islamic Sharia law is the supreme law of the land. And that was done in order to appease the U.S.'s Taliban-like friends who are just as misogynist as the Taliban. And what neither Time nor what many of these mainstream reporters admit, as well as members of the Obama and before that Bush administration admit, is that when it comes to women's rights, as long as there are friends, it doesn't matter if we undermine women's rights with the empowerment of misogynist warlords. We create this distinction between misogynists who are enemies and misogynists who are friends. But to Afghan women, there is no difference. For example, in today's Afghanistan, under U.S. occupation, there are record numbers of women in prison, languishing in prison for these so-called honor crimes that have been put there by judges appointed by our guy, Hamid Karzai. There are warlords with known histories of criminal violent behavior condemned across the world that are in parliament. Members of parliament who are women have been kicked out of parliament by men like this. I mean, this is supposedly the freedom that Afghan women got. And under our own occupation, the Taliban that many people in Afghanistan really, you know, reviled are now becoming more popular because they're able to say that we're fighting the U.S. imperialism. And so in a strange way, the U.S. war has actually empowered misogynists on both sides of this war. The Taliban are becoming more legitimate among Afghan people, even though the majority of Afghan people don't agree with their anti-women policies, but because they're the only ones who are claiming that they're protecting people from the bombs of NATO and the U.S. The Time magazine cover should have said something to the effect of, well, this is what is happening to women under our occupation. And another thing that Rick Stengel didn't admit was that Afghan women did enjoy freedoms to an extent before the Soviet invasion in the late 1980s. And, you know, we forget that this history happened. It's not like we sort of freed Afghan women from some barbarism and gave them a taste of freedom that they never knew. They had freedom and they had some level and measure of freedom, but that was all set back because of war and foreign interference.
1: You see that actually in the Time magazine piece, that there's a paragraph that mentions that, 40 years ago, Afghanistan was a fairly cosmopolitan country, particularly in Kabul. So you get this sense that the piece is somewhat at odds with the cover. It begins to fall apart further when you think that this woman who's portrayed on the cover, this happened to her last year. So the presence of U.S. troops in her country did not help her one bit. You do see this debate sort of breaking down along two lines, and it's a very difficult debate to engage, but it's the one that's in the media. You have to support the U.S. war in order to impede the growth or the spread of the Taliban, or you end this war and you unleash this wave of barbarism across the country. You're given those two options in the media, and it seems like it's very difficult to choose the latter.
0: Well, I think what a lot of people are missing is that the issue of women's rights is essentially a red herring in Afghanistan. No one really cares about women's rights. They only care about women's rights when it becomes important to justify the war, for example, in 2001, and now when the support for the war is flagging. Inside Afghanistan, the issue of women's rights, whether it's legal rights, whether it's political rights, human rights for women, etc., it sort of changes with time depending upon who's in power in which locality. But who's fighting wars and which foreign armies are fighting wars and which misogynist or fundamentalist warlords are fighting wars on the ground makes little difference for women. And so I think it should be made very, very clear to most people. Women's rights have always been a PR effort for the U.S. military. They've always been part of the PR effort. Wars are not fought to liberate women. Wars are fought over power, but never to liberate women. And if you want to find out what Afghan women and what a true Afghan hero, a woman like Malala Joya, who is respected and loved throughout the country, what she really thinks about the U.S. occupation, read her book. On page one of her book, she criticizes the U.S. occupation, and she has long called for the occupation to end. And what she and other women's rights activists in Afghanistan are saying, right now we have three enemies on the ground. We have the U.S. and NATO occupation, we have the government warlords in the parliament, and we have the Taliban. It's better for us to fight against two instead of three enemies. And so they want the U.S. and NATO out of there. And they essentially realize that they have to liberate themselves because nobody's going to do it for them.
2: That was Sonali Kolhatkar. Before her, you heard Matthew Ho, and before him, Phyllis Bennis. That's it for Counterspin for this week. 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

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I'm Janine Jackson. 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
1: 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I'm Tamara Dean in Madison, Wisconsin. Today on Sprouts, author Carolyn Holbrook talks about how writing can help us heal. Holbrook, who's from the Twin Cities, is the author of a memoir in essays, Tell Me Your Names and I Will Testify. She has received many honors, including a McKnight Distinguished Artist Award in 2025. She's a writing mentor and community leader who has founded and managed literary arts organizations, including More Than a Single Story. Holbrook also co-edited, with David Mura, the anthology We Are Meant to Rise, Voices for Justice from Minneapolis to the World. But when she was young, Carolyn had no idea that she would become an award-winning author.
2: I have, ever since I was a little kid, I've always loved writing and reading. But the idea of being a writer just wasn't something that I thought was possible. That was, you know, people who wrote big books and people who were not me. But I did write little poems, and, you know, I hid them under my pillow when I was a little kid. And when I was in eighth grade, I was just a terrible teenager. I was the worst teenager you could imagine. You know, always in the principal's office for fighting and whatever. But for some reason, my eighth grade English teacher saw me. She saw something else there. And she encouraged me to keep writing poetry. And she would give me feedback on my poems, which was a real surprise to me because no one, as far as I can remember, had ever encouraged me or thought that anything that I was thinking or might want to say was valuable. And so to me, that just says over and over and over again, and I've experienced it many times in my life, that you don't always know how you're affecting someone for good or for in the opposite direction, you know. But I will never forget Miss Johnson. I don't know her first name. And I, you know, after my book was published, I kept thinking, I wish I could find her. She's probably long gone, but I can still see her smile and still just feel that she saw me and she cared. And that is just, I mean, that's golden.
1: Young Carolyn kept getting into trouble, and then she became a teenage mom.
2: When I was 17 and I was pregnant, and my son's father was basically a gangster. You know, I was like, wow, I got me a bad boy. Ooh, look at that. You know, and I started imagining like being like the girls in West Side Story who had the bad guy, and she was the bad guy's girl. Until he told me one night, I'm going to go rob a bank and I want to teach you how to drive the getaway car. And that was both exciting and scary. Like, oh my God, what am I going to do with this? Eek! And we got caught. I ended up in Sauk Center. Thankfully, I didn't stay very long because they found out I was pregnant and I also had a heart condition. And so they sent me back to the Twin Cities to spend 6 months of my incarceration in the maternity ward at the University of Minnesota Hospital. So again, writing. Wrote all the time. And because I was there for so long, I had occupational therapy, so they taught me how to knit. So it was writing and knitting. It's always the arts. It's always the arts that do it for us.
1: Carolyn entered and then left what she calls a horrible marriage. After some moves and other relationships, she found herself a single mother raising 5 kids.
2: I just kept thinking, I've always wanted to write. Maybe this is a good time to do it. Even though, you know, there was just nothing in my psyche, that's for lack of a better word at that time, that would allow me to complete a degree course. It would allow me to, you know, to really become a writer. I still just wanted to write, and I'd get up before my kids got up early in the morning. So I would get up around 4:30 or 5, which I still do. I love the early morning. I love the sunrise. And I would journal. And then I started writing these little things about the kids because kids are kids are something, man. And, you know, I wanted to try really hard to not focus on the difficulties we were having. We were so poor, so broke. We were living in this awful, awful apartment that was just infested with cockroaches and mice. It was just, ugh. And yet, for me, it was also important to make sure that I raised them in a neighborhood that was, for lack of a better word, I'll just say diverse. Because I wanted them from the time they could walk to know how to walk between worlds. And the only way I thought at that time that they could do that would be to just live every day with people who were like them and people who were different from them. And so they played we're at Whittier Park, which was a block away. The kids would play there all the time. And the guy who ran the park at that time was a performing artist, even though he had everything that you want for children in a park. They had basketball and football and, you know, the things that the kids enjoy doing. And he had arts programs going on. And I had been writing these little stories and somehow got to meet the editor of our neighborhood newspaper. And somehow, I wish I could remember, I told him about the little stories I was writing about my kids. And, you know, he invited me to write a column, which I titled Diary of a Single Mom by Beatrice Mullins. And I invited my kids to change their names so that our identities would be protected, and yet I could just write freely about the things that they did. The things they did were so funny. In addition to just being kids and driving you crazy, they did and said such funny and sweet things all the time. I just wanted to record them. So I asked Lawrence if he would offer a creative writing class along with the performing arts things that he was doing. And he told me that if I could find someone to teach it, he would do it.

0: While publishing her Diary of a Single Mom column and looking for someone to teach a creative writing class, Carolyn supported herself and her family by running a secretarial business. She taught her kids how to type and proofread and answer the phone. And her son connected her with a young poet who had visited his classroom and who needed her manuscript typed.
1: My younger son, I have two sons and three girls. My younger son was in fifth grade at the time, and he came home from school one day because I had started a secretarial service. Because again, like I wanted the kids to be raised in a neighborhood where they knew a lot of different people, I also wanted them to somehow have the impression or somehow know in their own beings that just because we were stuck right then in that spot, that they didn't have to stay there forever, that they have options. And I did have really good grades in my secretarial classes at school, at high school, and I remembered that somehow. And I decided I was going to set up a home-based secretarial service, which would, I thought, and I think that was a good, it was a good move. I taught the kids how to type and how to proofread and how to answer the phone and all that. And I put an ad in the Minnesota Daily, and we just started getting a lot of business. Little did I know that, you know, I didn't know the first thing about business. So I wasn't charging enough. That's why so many people were coming. But I accomplished my goal of, you know, the kids learned that we can do stuff that we don't have. You know, they learned that we can have lives that are larger than, you know, in fact, the life we were living back then, now that I think about it, might have been pretty large. It was probably larger than a lot of the kids that they grew up with, whose parents may not have had this crazy imagination that I've always had, that allowed me to think outside of what we were doing, even though I was just horribly depressed most of the time. Yeah, so this young woman came to have her poetry manuscript typed, the young poet that was in his classroom, that came to visit his class. I didn't know that there was a formal poets in the schools, writers in the schools program. You know, I didn't know that we have a really powerful literary community in the Twin Cities that is known between the coasts, that's known everywhere, all over the place, outside of our country. All I knew was that I wanted to write, and that my son heard that. And this woman said, oh, sure, why not? And she, you know, I asked her if she would teach a class in a community center, and she said yes, which totally surprised me. And I went running up to the park, and I told Lawrence, who taught me how to write a press release. And, you know, I'm thinking that there'd just be a few ladies, a few girls like me from the neighborhood that would just, you know. But nope, there were people from all over the city who came. Well, we weren't charging very much, for one thing. And people in our community love to write, which I know now. I didn't know then. And so she taught 2 6-week classes and started introducing me to other teaching artists. And we really had a thing going on, and it was really, really amazing.
0: Carolyn witnessed how powerfully those poetry classes affected the people in her community. And from her own upbringing and raising her children, she knew how the arts could motivate youth. She wanted to teach writing in the schools.
1: They had a Saturday school for kids who blew off detention all week. Those kids could come to school on Saturday and sit in a room for 4 hours and just sit there. And I was like, oh, here's an opportunity. Oh, my God, here is an opportunity. And so we decided, okay, I'll hire a poet. We'll get some juice and donuts. They gave us the room across the hall from the detention room. And we just decided to do the breakfast club in for the 2 hours between the time the kids had to show up for the 4-hour detention and the hour that they had to leave. So it was 2 hours for them. And poetry wasn't all that hot with kids back then, but I just felt like this is perfect. The kids will get what I got from Miss Johnson, but I am not a poet, and I don't know, you know, but I know people who do. That's always been a thing for me. If I don't know how to do something, I'm going to find someone who does. So we hired this guy, and the principal and the social worker found us a mom to sit in the room just in case the kids started cutting up. And so we went into the detention room and said, hey, you guys want to come and write some poetry? They said, no, poetry? Oh, okay. You want to come and have some juice and donuts? Oh, yeah. They were over there like, and then John, the poet, who was so incredible with kids. Just sort of, we just had a guerrilla program going on. He just sort of like, oh yeah, what do you think about this? Oh yeah, write a few words about that. What do you think about this and that, you know? And these kids were able to finally see that their lives were important.
0: I asked Carolyn if she could share any writing prompts that worked especially well with young people.
1: What is your superpower? Tell me a time when you used it. So you went to the lake and you saw a rock and you picked it up? Oh yeah, what drew you to that rock? What'd you do with it after you picked it up? What did you want to do with it? I give these long, multi-layered prompts. You know, I'll start one place and I'll just watch and see and listen and see where it should go next. I'll never, ever forget when I was teaching at Hamline, I was teaching first-year English, and there was this kid who was this big old bruiser from rural Minnesota. You know, he came in looking like, oh, man, I better get out of here as fast as I can. Me, you know, because he was scary looking. But I always, no matter what, I would always start the class with a prompt. And I will never, ever remember what the prompt was I gave those kids that day. But this kid, this big old bruiser, started bawling in my class. And, of course, I asked him to stay after. And he told me, he said that his father had been killed in an ATV accident 10 years prior, and everybody told him he had to be the man of the house. And that was the first time he had had to grieve. First opportunity. That, again, to me is golden. It's magic. I would say writing, the arts, and just, you know, being willing to follow. I didn't know what the hell I was doing, but I knew that kid needed something.
0: Carolyn went from teaching young students to mentoring adult writers. I asked her where adults tend to get stuck in their writing and how she helps them move past those obstacles.
1: Write what you know. That's one of them. They come in with that in mind because that's what they've been told. And I say, really? Okay, so we'll start there. And then I try to help them to see a couple of things. One, that you probably know more than you think you do. And secondly, we were given these great gifts of being able to discover. And, you know, just a couple of months ago, there was this young woman I had we have this a mentoring group for young black artists now. And the person who was supposed to be our mentor that day wasn't able to show up, so I did it. And I told them to bring an object, because again, I was going to use one of those big things that I do that, you know, takes them these different places. And I know that she is someone who came in with that belief, and she's been talking about it all year. Oh yeah, write what you know, write what you know. And so she came in with this object that was just a beautiful piece of cloth, I think, that she somehow had received from an older relative, and she wanted to write about that because it was pretty or whatever. And, oh, yeah, where'd you find that? Where'd he find it? And, oh, yeah, he was in the Navy back in 19-whatever. Oh, really? Where was he stationed? What was his rank in the Navy? What is it about this object that attracts you? And by the time we were done, and it was my intention when I saw what she brought in to help her realize that it's good, important, and powerful to research your history and find out a couple of things. Who is this person? And what is it about him and this thing that he gave your grandmother or mother, whatever, that made it so important to you that you're holding on to it? What are you holding on to and why?
0: 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I'm Tamara Dean. On this episode, I'm talking with award-winning author and community leader Carolyn Holbrook about the healing power of writing. I asked Carolyn about when, as an adult, writing had helped her through a difficult time. The first thing that came to mind for her was when she accidentally hit a pedestrian while driving on a dark Minneapolis street.
1: I had to write my way through that. I had to write my way into a place where I could be courageous enough to find her, because I wanted to know she was okay. My brother had died, and then my friend was giving a reading up on Lake and Lindale, and I wanted to go to her reading because it was the first time I had been out since my brother died. But I wasn't really ready. I didn't know I wasn't really ready. And I'm driving along 28th Street, and I heard this boom. And I remember seeing this woman flop off of my hood and into the gutter, not onto the curb. So I run out, drove her to where she was, and I jumped out and I just put her head in my lap. I was just, you know, and these cops, I never trusted cops before, but the cop was so nice, and people were so nice to both of us that, you know. And then when they took her away, I wanted to ask, you know, where is she going? Can I go and find out she's okay? And they said, no, you're not a relative. And I called every hospital in the Twin Cities, and they said, nope, you're not a relative. Yeah, so I just, you know, I just journaled about that. I wrote about it all the time. I would say during pretty much every waking hour, because I was just so upset by it. And then I found out, I think I called the police or something. I think they told me that I could get a report after 3 or 4 days after the accident. So I went and I got it and I found her name. And that's how I was able to find her. But then I had to write myself into, you know, contacting her. And then it was like, oh my God, you know, what if, all the what ifs, you know. You should have seen my journals at that time. They were a mess. But really, I absolutely believe that writing, you know, through that helped me.
0: Carolyn knows that writing can help heal at the community level, too. I asked her about establishing more than a single story in Minneapolis after she thought she was done starting and managing literary arts organizations.
1: I was invited to read at a reading series that Birchbark Book sponsored, and I asked the guy who was coordinating it if I could bring some of the women in my writing group to read with me, and he said, yeah. So here we are. There's me and four other black women, and during the Q&A, somebody said, oh, I'm just so surprised that you're all so different. And I thought, oh, did she really say that? She did. So I thought, okay, I guess I'm not done yet. And so that's how I started More Than a Single Story. Bao Fee and Sherry Fernandez-Williams were, Bao was program director at the Loft then, and Sherry was working in programming as well, and they're both good friends too. And, you know, I had just given up everything, and I said, well, can I just have a panel of black women writers at the Loft? And they said, sure. And so I was sitting down with my daughter one day, and by the time we got through naming all the black women writers we know in our area, we ended up with three different panels. One was with African-American women, one was with women with Caribbean backgrounds, and the other was women with East and West African backgrounds. And each time, the auditorium was packed. And then I just kept thinking of all these. See, I can't, when my mind starts rolling, I just can't make it stop. And sometimes I wish it would, but it's so much fun to dream up this stuff. And even more fun to see it come to fruition. So we just started thinking of all these different topics and different people. And I just didn't want it to be all black. I wanted it to focus on, you know, all of us. So we went on for 5 years with all these different things. And David started one within More Than a Single Story that focused on men. You know, the first one was on toxic masculinity, which is a buzzword now. But back then, it was people were starting to think about it. And to talk about it. It was really fascinating. I think we have 5 or 6 men from various backgrounds, including a gay man, and his experiences with toxic masculinity. It was so fascinating. And then we just kept going and kept going. And I said, David, let's try to put together an anthology of writings by these folks that we've been talking with for these 5 years. And he said, yeah, let's do it. So we put out a call for submissions. And, you know, U of M Press had already agreed to take a look. And people started sending in essays, and then the pandemic happened, and we decided, okay, let's go back and tell people they can write about the pandemic if they want instead of the panel they were on. And then George Floyd was murdered, and all this uproar happened. And okay, if you want to write about that, you can do that. So we ended up with this multi-layered anthology. And boy, we had a meeting one day with several people who wanted to participate but just didn't know what they wanted to write about. And Melissa Olson, she's Ojibwe, she said, I know I want to write about something, but I don't know what I want to write about, she and several other people. And so during the conversation, she started talking about this project that she had started right around the time of George Floyd, when Easy Communications, a Native organization, had been saving all these tapes of interviews with Native leaders, artists, and everybody, including people like N. Scott Mamade. And she said, I've been just collecting this stuff, and I don't know what to do with it. And David and I looked at each other on this Zoom screen and said, what? I think this is your story, dear. We got so many fascinating stories from, you know, just normal stuff and stories like that that people didn't know that they... We get so stuck on what we think might be acceptable as opposed to what needs to be told.
0: So, Carolyn and David Mira compiled We Are Meant to Rise, Voices for Justice from Minneapolis to the World, which was published in 2021 by the University of Minnesota Press. The literary arts organization, More Than a Single Story, continues its work.
1: Right now, we're still doing panels, and we're still doing things like the mentoring program for young Black writers, which I'd like to expand now to include other communities if I ever get funding to do that. And that just happened because when George Floyd died, there was lots of money running around for Black things. And so we were able to do that. And we're also doing, I'm trying to put together a panel now. I want to have like three or four couples talking about how their lives, their families and communities have fared in these last 6 years. I just want to hear them talk about, you know, what happened when ICE came to your neighborhood.
0: I asked Carolyn what other cities can learn from Minneapolis about neighbors and communities responding to trauma in hopeful ways.
1: Our community is magic. It really, really is. And that's probably why he who shall not be named continues to try to destroy us. But he can't. It's impossible. But, you know, what I would tell people is, the first thing that came to me is pay attention to who you are and who your neighbors are. Say hello to your neighbors. They might need a meal tonight, or they might be baking cookies and you need a meal. You know? Listen. You know, hold somebody's hand, whether physically or otherwise. I've gotten into this, what I call it, a really perverse habit. When I see somebody with a scowl on their face when they look at me, I smile at them, and I say hello. And it's so crazy what happens. It's like they're just forced to smile back and say hello. And then it's like, what did I do? But, you know, I think these little moments, like with Miss Johnson again, little things that you do to, you know, two and four people have meaning, and they're really effective. See if you can find somebody who's different than you and just have a conversation. Just start a conversation with somebody you don't know. That, I think, has a larger impact than we could ever think. Miss Johnson never had to say to me, let me see your poems. See, I keep going back to Miss Johnson, but she's the standard.
0: Now Carolyn Holbrook is working on another anthology, one that collects the stories of people who started the BIPOC arts community in Minnesota from the 1970s on. She's especially keen to let young people in the arts know the history in their own backyard and how it might inspire them.
1: Yeah, and that's really important to me. And I like to get young people and older people. I like intergenerational conversations. And I don't mean the kind where, you know, quite often they'll have a young person interview an elder, you know. But we have so much to learn from the young people, too, because they're living in a different time than we are, and we have so much to give each other. I want everybody on the planet to really recognize that we have so much to give each other.

0: That's it for Sprouts. You've been listening to How Writing Can Heal with award-winning author and community leader Carolyn Holbrook. Music you heard included Meander Along from musical Meanderings. The Sprouts theme music is Torpedoes on Tuesday by Poison Control Center. 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I'm Tamara Dean in Madison, Wisconsin. 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
6: Well, good evening, and welcome to the Juke Joint. I'm Ev Haddon. We're ready to start off our five-hour blues block that happens every Monday night here on Radio Boise. We start off with 3 hours of the Juke Joint, then we go to two more hours of Shades of Blues, and we hope you enjoy all the variety of blues that we bring you every week. Different stuff all the time. That's the idea, because there's so much history to draw from. So I'm just got a bunch of... I've got a random collection for you tonight. I do have quite a few Otises that we're going to hear from. Otherwise, it's just ranging across the spectrum from brand new music to 1950s, 1940s, all the way in between, all different styles of blues. We'll start off with Hurricane Harold, who happens to be a DJ in the Minneapolis area and also a harmonica player. He is teamed up here with Doug Otto, also of Minneapolis, and they have an album called Blues at Bark and Jack's. Here's a track from that. They're doing Asked for Water.

0: That is a track from a soon-to-be-released album called Son of a Sinner from Jovan Webb out of Louisiana, When I'm Gone. We heard J.P. Reale with the Bad Dog Blues, Cam Franklin, I Wouldn't Treat a Dog the Way You Treated Me, and that one was from a new album coming out this week. It's a collection by the Chicago Club Antones for their 50th anniversary. It's called Chicago Bound. We heard Leanne Atherton with Saved. Hurricane Harold and Doug Otto teamed up on Asked for Water. 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
0: Well, and I do want to thank all those canines out there, and I hope you notice I played you a couple of songs already, and I'm thinking about all of you and your loyal hearts. Now, I wouldn't have thought that this would be a popular song title, but I found five songs that are all different songs that have the title All Night Long, so, and they're all blues songs, so I'm going to play them for you. Here's the Cashbox Kings with, you guessed it, All Night Long.

0: And there you have it, five different songs all named All Night Long. That last one was Johnny Tucker featuring Kid Ramos and the All Stars. We heard Muddy Waters before that, Deanna Bogart on the piano, Eric Lindell with the countrified version of a different All Night Long, and then we started with the Cashbox Kings. You're listening to The Juke Joint. Thanks so much for tuning in to Radio Boise. I'm Ev Haddon, and we have more blues coming right up for you.
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2: I got my big feet in the window. 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
0: Well, we have some great blues coming right up. We've got the British Blues Casting Corporation with their version of Bukka White's Fixin' to Die. Here you go.

0: And that, of course, is Eva Cassidy, someone whose voice always makes my heart soar. I don't know how you might feel about her, but that's just how she affects me, covering it last. We heard brand new music from a band called Mule Bone. They're a duo. Hugh Poole on slide guitar, John Ragosa on flute, and they sang The Bad News Blues, and that is from their upcoming release album called Cure for the Miseries. And another new track before that was Alex Kilroy. He gave us an original tune called Standing Tall, and that's off his forthcoming release, Break My Chains. And he says that album is about breaking away from the norm and trying to push the boundaries of society and just being yourself totally and completely without judgment. We also heard the British Blues Casting Corporation with Fixin' to Die. I'm Ev Haddon. I hope you're enjoying the Juke Joint tonight. We have two more hours of this show playing a whole variety of blues. And then after we close down the Juke Joint, we've got Dave Victor coming in, and he is going to give you two more hours of blues with Shades of Blues from 8 to 10.
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